0: 376. That's his second home run, and they both come in this series, and the Angels add on. It's now 7-0.
1: Angels Radio, AM 830. The Angels win it here 7-0. The Angels shut out their opponent for the seventh time this season, tied with the Red Sox for third most such games in the American League behind the Yankees and the Rangers. They each have eight. And the Angels snap a streak of five straight losses versus the Athletics. We're not done in the W. More when SportsCenter All Night continues. 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
5: With SRN News, I'm Ron Taylor. Iran and U.S. negotiators on their way to a venue in Switzerland to discuss details of their interim agreement to halt the war. This comes after Iran said it closed the Strait of Hormuz due to Israel's attacks in Lebanon. President Trump, in response, threatening to impose tolls in the waterway if a final deal isn't reached within 60 days. Talks mediated by Pakistan and Qatar are set to begin later today. Los Angeles Mayor Karen Bass declaring an emergency Saturday to ensure the city gets the resources it needs to fight a large warehouse fire that's been sending large plumes of smoke in the air. That fire at a privately owned cold storage warehouse in the city's Boyle Heights neighborhood started Wednesday, prompting shelter-in-place orders in the area because of the risk of hazardous air. With Father's Day today, Americans expecting to spend big. The National Retail Federation annual survey saying they expect Americans to spend around $227 on Father's Day. This is SRN News.
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10: Chris, we begin with baseball, where a pair of home runs for Travis Pizzano led the Guardians to a win over the Astros and sole possession of first place in the AL Central. The call from WTAM 1100.
11: The 1-2. Swung on, and that's hit high in the air to right. This is deep. Way back there. Home run, Pizzano. He's done it again. Second time tonight. What a night going for Travis Pizzano.
3: Number 4.
10: In Texas, the Rangers and Padres went to extra innings before a 10th inning blast by Manny Machado led San Diego to a victory, as heard on 97.3 The Fan.
11: Manny swings, hits it in the air, deep to left center field. Freeman's going back. He turns to watch. This one, gonna go! Manny Machado, a 3-run go-ahead homer in the 10th. And the Padres are back ahead. It's 6-3.
3: Number 3.
10: In Philadelphia, the Phillies blew out the Mets as Kyle Schwarber blasted 3 home runs. Here's one from Sports Radio 94 WIP.
3: 1-1, the pitch. Swung on, hit high in the air, deep right field. If it's fair, it is gone. It is gone! Right down the line, Kyle Schwarber, number 3 on the night. 28 on the year for the Major League leader.
10: In Atlanta, two of the top teams in the National League did battle, and a walk-off in the ninth gave the Braves a win over the Brewers, as heard on ESPN Radio.
12: 1-2. Swing and a fly ball. Well hit. Out to right field. If it's fair, it is gone, and it's gone. Goodbye. Home run. That's a winner for Atlanta. A walk-off for Ozzie Albies.
3: Number 1.
10: Finally back to Philadelphia in Sports Radio 94 WIP, where a Bryce Harper triple gave him his first cycle since his college days.
3: Swung on, line to his left center field. That'll be down for a hit. It's going to go up the alley and all the way to the wall. Turner will score. Schwarber is coming around third. He's going to score. Harper's going to try for third. The throw home is not in time. Harper throws his hands in the air, pumps a fist. He's got a triple, and he's just hit for the cycle.
1: And that was Harper's first cycle of his Major League Baseball career. 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It has been a season to forget for two of the most successful franchises in league history. Phoenix with just 4 wins this year. Seattle, just 3 in the third quarter. And the Mercury grabbed the win 93-73. It snaps a 4-game losing streak for them. Kaylee Cooper, 17 points, 7 rebounds. It's her 12th game this season with 15-plus points. That's tied for the 4th most in the WNBA. And Alyssa Thomas for Phoenix, 8 points, 9 rebounds. She had to exit the game in the second half with an injury. And it just gets worse for the Storm. 10th straight loss, tied for the longest streak in franchise history. 4th 20-point loss this season. That's the most in the W. They're 3-14. Tied for their worst 17-game start to a season in franchise history. That goes back to 2000. Sky Wings, this one was wild. Crazy fourth quarter. Wings trailed by as many as 17 points. They took their first lead of the game with 12 and a half seconds remaining and held on to get the win, 93-92. For the Wings, the 15-point fourth quarter comeback is the third largest in franchise history. They improved to 10-6 this season, fastest they've reached 10 wins since 2015. And Paige Beckers, 19 points, 7 rebounds, 8 assists. And the Sky, second straight game, blowing a 15-point lead, tied with the Sun for the most of any team. Chris Burnett with you on SportsCenter all night. Stop me if you've heard this one before, but Texas Tech QB Brendan Sorsby will enter the supplemental draft. Sorsby's set to host a pro day on July 10th at South Lake Carroll High School in Texas. And many are asking the same thing. What's a realistic landing spot for him? Mike Tannenbaum offered this on Unsportsmanlike.
13: I think it's a non-obvious team. And I'll be specific here. Detroit, Philadelphia. A couple years ago, Carson Wentz entrenched as the quarterback of the Eagles. Second round, Jalen Hurts. How'd that turn out? Super Bowl winning quarterback. If you're the Eagles and you know you're going to be a good team, or the Lions, and you're drafting towards the bottom in the second round, and you draft Brandon Sorsby and say, hey, look, Brandon, here's the deal. You're coming in on a one-day contract. And if you go to counseling and you go to meetings and you're a great teammate, you're going to come back tomorrow. And we're going to stack one good day on top of the next. And next August, if he has an unbelievable preseason, do you know what you'd be able to trade him for? Or maybe you're sitting there with your franchise quarterback. And then when you look at the Packers, right? They had Favre. They drafted Rodgers. Mm-hmm. They had Rodgers. They drafted Jordan Love. Any of those organizations, someone's going to look at this as an unexpected opportunity.
1: So there's some options. We'll see if it's one of those. Tannenbaum continued with more on NFL teams tending to explain anything for a franchise QB.
13: There's a lot of people in the league that I've talked to that say, like, the one line you can't cross is gambling on your own team. Mm-hmm. That's a death penalty. And there's the other segment that's like, well, wait a second. This is a young man who never been on a game he played in. No evidence that he ever tried to throw a game. Grew up with a phone and had all this information thrown at him from sports betting. And if he's hanging out with a bunch of buddies who could do this all legally, clearly he broke a rule. He should be held accountable, but he may be a franchise quarterback. There is a mindset in the NFL that if Hannibal Lecter ran a 4.3, somebody would say, oh, that's just an eating disorder.
1: All right, I don't know about that. That seems a little extreme. But we'll bring you the latest as this one unfolds. One more from the Diamond tonight. Twins D-backs wrapping up late in the desert. Twins tried to run away with this one in the fifth.
14: Twins have been filling the bases up. Fly ball hit well to right field. Carroll back. Track looks up. Gone! Opposite field. Grand slam off the bat of Byron Buxton. 12-0 Minnesota. You can rewrite that note.
1: Treasure Island Baseball Network. The Twins win it 16-8. For the Twins, they scored 10 runs in the fifth inning. The team's first double-digit scoring inning since September of 2012 at the White Sox. They entered the night with the fifth longest stretch without a 10-run inning. Only the Padres, Cubs, Mariners, and Tigers had gone longer without a double-digit scoring inning. That'll do it. Coming up next is Best of ESPN Radio. 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

0: to halt the war. This comes after Iran said it closed the Strait of Hormuz due to Israel's attacks in Lebanon. President Trump, in response, threatened to impose tolls in the waterway if a final deal isn't reached in 60 days. Talks mediated by Pakistan and Qatar are set to begin today. Los Angeles Mayor Karen Bass declaring an emergency yesterday to ensure the city gets the resources it needs to fight a large warehouse fire that sent large plumes of smoke into the air. The fire at a privately owned cold storage warehouse in the city's Boyle Heights neighborhood started Wednesday, prompting shelter in place outdoors and orders in the area because of the risk of hazardous air. And a large fire that almost completely destroyed a luxury resort in Dominican Republic put 1,700 guests out of commission.
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16: Chris, we begin with baseball, where a pair of home runs for Travis Pizzano led the Guardians to a win over the Astros and sole possession of first place in the AL Central. The call from WTAM 1100.
17: The 1-2. Swung on, and that's hit high in the air to right. This is deep. Way back there. Home run Pizzano. He's done it again. Second time tonight. What a night going for Travis Pizzano.
13: Number 4.
16: In Texas, the Rangers and Padres went to extra innings before a 10th inning blast by Manny Machado led San Diego to a victory, as heard on 97.3 The Fan.
17: Manny swings, hits it in the air, deep to left center field. Freeman's going back. He turns to watch. This one, gonna go! Manny Machado, a 3-run go-ahead homer in the 10th. And the Padres are back ahead. It's 6-3.
16: In Philadelphia, the Phillies blew out the Mets as Kyle Schwarber blasted 3 home runs. 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
18: 1-1, the pitch. Swung on, hit high in the air, deep right field. If it's fair, it is gone. It is gone! Right down the line, Kyle Schwarber, number 3 on the night. 28 on the year.
16: two of the top teams in the National League did battle, and a walk-off in the ninth gave the Braves a win over the Brewers, as heard on ESPN Radio.
3: 1-2. Swing and a fly ball. Well hit. Out to right field. If it's fair, it is gone.
16: Finally back to Philadelphia in Sports Radio 94 WIP, where a Bryce Harper triple gave him his first cycle since his college days.
18: Swung on, line swoosh, left center field. That'll be down for a hit. It's going to go up the alley and all the way to the wall. Turner will score. Schwarber is coming around third. He's going to score. Harper's going to try for third. The throw home is not in time. Harper throws his hands in the air, pumps a fist. He's got a triple, and he's just hit for the cycle.
14: That was Harper's first cycle of his Major League Baseball career. 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It has been a season to forget for two of the most successful franchises in league history. Phoenix with just four wins this year. Seattle, just three in the third quarter. And the Mercury grabbed the win 93-73. It snaps a four-game losing streak for them. Kaylee Cooper, 17 points, 7 rebounds. It's her 12th game this season with 15-plus points. That's tied for the fourth most in the WNBA. And Alyssa Thomas for Phoenix, 8 points, 9 rebounds. She had to exit the game in the second half with an injury. And it just gets worse for the Storm. 10th straight loss, tied for the longest streak in franchise history. Fourth 20-point loss this season. That's the most in the W. They're 3-14. Tied for their worst 17-game start to a season in franchise history. That goes back to 2000. Sky Wings, this one was wild. Crazy fourth quarter. Wings trailed by as many as 17 points. They took their first lead of the game with 12 and a half seconds remaining and held on to get the win, 93-92. For the Wings, the 15-point fourth quarter comeback is the third largest in franchise history. They improved to 10-6 this season, fastest they've reached 10 wins since 2015. And Paige Beckers, 19 points, 7 rebounds, 8 assists, and the Sky, second straight game blowing a 15-point lead, tied with the Sun for the most of any team. Chris Burnett with you on SportsCenter All Night. Stop me if you've heard this one before, but Texas Tech QB Brendan Sorsby will enter the supplemental draft. Sorsby set to host a pro day on July 10th at South Lake Carroll High School in Texas. And many are asking the same thing. What's a realistic landing spot for him? Mike Tannenbaum offered this on Unsportsmanlike.
4: I think it's a non-obvious team. And I'll be specific here. Detroit, Philadelphia. A couple years ago, Carson Wentz entrenched as the quarterback of the Eagles. Second round, Jalen Hurts. How'd that turn out? Super Bowl winning quarterback. If you're the Eagles and you know you're going to be a good team, or the Lions, and you're drafting towards the bottom in the second round, and you draft Brandon Sorsby and say, hey, look, Brandon, here's the deal. You're coming in on a one-day contract. And if you go to counseling and you go to meetings and you're a great teammate, you're going to come back tomorrow. And we're going to stack one good day on top of the next. And next August, if he has an unbelievable preseason, do you know what you'd be able to trade him for? Or maybe you're sitting there with your franchise quarterback. Okay. And then when you look at the Packers, right? They had Favre. They drafted Rodgers. Mm-hmm. They had Rodgers. They drafted Jordan Love. Any of those organizations, someone's going to look at this as an unexpected opportunity.
14: So there's some options. We'll see if it's one of those. Tannenbaum continued with more on NFL teams tending to explain anything for a franchise QB.
4: There's a lot of people in the league that I've talked to that say, like, the one line you can't cross is gambling on your own team. Mm-hmm. That's a death penalty. And there's the other segment that's like, well, wait a second. This is a young man who never been on a game he played in. No evidence that he ever tried to throw a game. Grew up with a phone and had all this information thrown at him from sports betting. And if he's hanging out with a bunch of buddies who could do this all legally, clearly he broke a rule. He should be held accountable, but he may be a franchise quarterback. There is a mindset in the NFL that if Hannibal Lecter ran a 4.3, somebody would say, oh, that's just an eating disorder.
14: All right, I don't know about that. That seems a little extreme. But we'll bring you the latest as this one unfolds. One more from the diamond tonight. Twins, D-backs wrapping up late in the desert. Twins tried to run away with this one in the fifth.
5: Twins have been filling the bases up. Fly ball hit well to right field. Carroll back. Track looks up. Gone! Opposite field. Grand slam off the bat of Byron Buxton. 12-0 Minnesota. You can rewrite that note.
14: Treasure Island Baseball Network and the Twins 16, the D-backs 8. Twins run away with this one. Scored 10 runs in the fifth inning. The team's first double-digit scoring inning since September 4th of 2012. That was at the White Sox. The Twins entered the night with the fifth longest stretch without a 10-run inning. Only the Padres, Cubs, Mariners, and Tigers had gone longer. Cycles, home runs, and more when we return. SportsCenter All Night continues. 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
2: News this hour from Town Hall. I'm Ron Taylor. Iran has closed the Strait of Hormuz again, citing Israel attacks on Lebanon and U.S. bad faith in their interim agreement with the war.
3: Finally, President Donald Trump said he was optimistic.
4: Well, those ships are flowing out of the Hormuz Strait like nobody's ever seen before.
3: Today, Israeli strikes on southern Lebanon killed at least 16 people, hours after reports of a ceasefire agreement. Israel vows to keep Israeli forces in southern Lebanon until any threat to Israel is eliminated. Hezbollah refuses to halt its attacks unless Israel commits to withdrawing from Lebanon, something Iran is also pressing for. Yesterday, Trump said this of the agreement with Iran.
4: And it's 60 days, they have to make a deal, otherwise we will do things that won't make them happy.
3: I'm Lisa Dwyer.
2: Vice President J.D. Vance has arrived in Switzerland as the White House looks to get negotiations with Iran back on track. Vance expected to meet today with Iran's parliamentary and central bank and oil officials, as well as mediators from Pakistan and Qatar, dispatched to Switzerland for the talks as well. A GOP congressman cites the facts about gang violence as he staves off a charge of racism from a woke Democrat on Capitol Hill.
5: Texas Republican Brandon Gill pushed back against racism accusations from Arizona Democrat Yasemin Ansari. This comes after Mr. Gill warned about cultural changes from mass migration, citing Britain's gang scandal. Congressman Gill highlighted his own family's diversity and declared that the racist label no longer works to silence debate.
2: Correspondent Andrew Stewart. Father's Day is today, and Americans are expected to spend big. The National Retail Federation's annual survey projects Father's Day spending to hit a record $28 billion this year. News and analysis at townhall.com.
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2: Visitors to the Grand Canyon are being warned about potentially deadly heat.
7: It could get dangerously hot at the Grand Canyon this coming week. The National Park Service says earlier this month, two hikers appear to have died on the Grand Canyon's North Kaibab Trail from heat-related illness. A third hiker died days earlier along the South Kaibab Trail after becoming ill from the heat. Now the National Weather Service has issued an extreme heat watch at Grand Canyon National Park from midday Monday through Tuesday, forecasting temperatures that could reach 110 degrees at the low-elevation Phantom Ranch. Park officials say temperatures at the bottom of the canyon are often 20 to 25 degrees hotter than temperatures at the rim. I'm Donna Water.
2: The remnants of Tropical Storm Arthur soaking parts of the southeastern United States with heavy rain. sparking flash flood and tornado warnings along the Gulf Coast as of yesterday. You'll find more breaking news, stories, and analysis at townhall.com. President Trump is blaming the condition of the reflecting pool on the National Mall in Washington on vandalism.
8: The algae is back.
9: Exactly, and it's probably never going to go away, regardless of who's president and who's pushing for it.
7: Yes, not only is there algae in the reflecting pool on the National Mall, but the blue paint at the bottom of the pool that President Donald Trump had ordered is peeling. Trump posted on social media Friday night, "We've had some real problems with vandalism at the beautiful reflecting pool." The Washington Post reported that park police officers did arrest someone Friday who they say was peeling paint from the pool. More than $14 million was spent on rehabbing the reflecting pool for the coming America 250 celebrations. Donna Warder, Washington.
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11: My name is Robert. 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
15: Good morning. It is 6 minutes past 6 o'clock. In central Vermont, skies are cloudy, 56 degrees. We do have a forecast of cloudy skies and some rain showers. We'll check the weather in full detail as part of this look at state and local news. Yesterday, a hero's escort transported 28 veterans to Veterans Memorial Park at the U.S. Oval in Plattsburgh in preparation for Honor Flight 70 and 71 to Washington, D.C. The significance of this flight is underscored as it marks the last Honor Flight before the upcoming 250th anniversary of the nation. And yesterday, Burlington held its fifth annual Juneteenth celebration in City Hall Park and on Church Street. This year's theme was Freedom, Yesterday's Legacy, Today's Promise. Kelly Perkins, who's director of the Burlington Office of Racial Equity, Inclusion, and Belonging, emphasized the day's focus on community engagement and resilience. Dog Mountain in St. Johnsbury celebrated the start of its summer season with a dog party yesterday, attracting attendees from various locations, including Chicago and Scotland. Hosted by the Friends of Dog Mountain, the event featured food, dog competitions, and activities such as ball fetching and trick displays. The day also honored the late founders, Stephen and Gwen Hunick, who established Dog Mountain as a space for healing through nature and companionship with pets. A Connecticut man was arrested early yesterday for allegedly driving the wrong way on Interstate 91 in Westminster, Vermont. State police received a call at about 12:30 in the morning, the early morning, regarding a vehicle traveling north in the southbound lanes. When officers located the car, it had returned to the northbound lanes. The driver, identified as 58-year-old Marek Patoka of Rocky Hill, Connecticut, was suspected of being under the influence and was subsequently arrested. Marek Patoka is scheduled to appear in court on July 14th. Police reported there were no injuries or crashes as a result of that incident. Yesterday, at about 9 in the morning, state police in Swanton responded to the area of Vermont Route 78 at the Larry Green Fishing Access for a report of a three-car crash. Investigation revealed that the operator of Vehicle 1, a 2023 Ford Fusion, driven by 44-year-old Amber Childs of North Hero, was exiting the fishing access to enter Vermont 78. The second vehicle, a 2020 Ford Explorer, driven by 69-year-old Ernestine Hakey of Swanton, was traveling westbound on Vermont 78. Those two vehicles collided near the eastern entrance of the fishing access, and then the Explorer collided with a vehicle that was unoccupied and parked at the westbound shoulder of Vermont 78. The operator and a passenger in the Ford Explorer were transported to the Northwestern Medical Center with minor to moderate injuries. I'll be back with a look at sports after this.
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15: In sports, the Boston Red Sox in our broadcast game last night defeated the Seattle Mariners 5-1. That's two victories in a row for the Sox. Wilyer Abreu hit a two-run home run, and starting pitcher Connelly Early allowed only two hits and one run over six strong innings. He was the winning pitcher. Our broadcast game between Seattle and Boston out on the West Coast, a 3:10 p.m. pregame show, a 4:10 first pitch here on WDEV. Yesterday, Wyndham Clark shot an even par 70 to expand his lead to six strokes in the U.S. Open. Challenging windy conditions at the Shinnecock Golf Club pushed field scores higher. Scheffler, the number one, Scottie Scheffler, carded a 1-under-69, making him one of only two players to break par yesterday. Scheffler sits in a four-way tie for second place at 1-under alongside Sahith Thigala, Tom Kim, and Sam Stevens. The Sanford Mainers defeated the Vermont Mountaineers with a 4-3 walk-off win yesterday at Goodall Park. The Mountaineers hit the road again today to face the Ocean State Waves at Old Mountain Field. The Vermont Green FC men's team secured a dominant 10-1 victory over Boston City FC yesterday, setting a season-high scoring record. That was the same score that the day before the women won in their game. The Vermont Lake Monsters defeated the Westfield Starfires 4-1 at Centennial Field yesterday, improving to 13-7, 13 wins and 7 losses overall to maintain first place in future league standings. And yesterday, the New Hampshire All-Stars triumphed over the Vermont All-Stars in the annual Twin State Lacrosse game held at Hanover High School. In the girls' match, New Hampshire secured a decisive victory with a score of 28-19. The boys' team followed suit, defeating Vermont 22-12. I'll be back with a look at the weather after this.
19: 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Experts say the faster, more accurate diagnosis of the disorder can lead to early treatment and better outcomes for patients. And Parkinson's is the fastest-growing neurological disorder in the world. 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
21: This is meteorologist Madeline Smith with an exclusive report for the stations of Radio Vermont. Wet weather conditions continue to end the weekend as an upper-level low hangs around. A slight chance for a few rain showers across Vermont this morning as a shortwave trough moves in, with showers becoming more likely by the afternoon. A couple of thunderstorms may develop as well, though storms will stay below severe limits, with the primary hazards being lightning and heavy rain. Skies stay mostly cloudy above through the day, with high temperatures in the low to mid-70s in the Upper Valley and Champlain Valley to the upper 60s in the Northeast Kingdom. Rain showers and a thunderstorm or two linger through the evening hours before gradually tapering off by midnight, with partly to mostly cloudy skies overhead tonight. Additional rainfall amounts through tonight ranging from around a tenth to a quarter of an inch, with higher amounts possible with any thunderstorm activity. Low temperatures for tonight in the lower 50s statewide. For Radio Vermont, this is meteorologist Madeline Smith reporting from the Mount Washington Observatory.
15: Right now here in central Vermont, 57 degrees under cloudy skies. 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

0: Good morning and welcome in. I think I'm on. Good morning and welcome in. Somebody want to give
1: us a... Oh, hang on a minute, Jeff. Let me turn you up there. That might help.
0: All right. Here we go. Hey, good morning. Welcome in to Living Hope Wesleyan and Sunday Radio Worship. For whatever reason, maybe Pastor Lincoln didn't want me on here today.
2: But, I tried, everybody.
0: Thank you again for filling in for me whenever I was away, Lincoln, and it's good to have you back. We say Happy Father's Day on this June 21st, so Happy Father's Day, everyone. And before we get going too far, Lee, would you just open us in prayer?
1: Dear Heavenly Father, thank you for this day. Thank you for restoring our soul. Thank you for the opportunity to gather here with our radio audience to give you worship and praise. Lord, we're amazed at the world you have created. We're thankful for your word, for the promises that you have made to us. And we pray that this program, you will speak through us, and that through this program, the people that listen will be encouraged to endure in their faith, and if they are not of faith, that they will seek you out to find the truth of your word. And we ask this in Jesus' name. Amen.
0: Amen. And so, Lincoln, on this Father's Day, you are the father of three?
2: Yeah, father of three. Just three for now.
0: So, any special traditions? Did they make you breakfast in bed before you ventured out to WDV this morning?
2: No, they did not. As a good father, I allowed them to sleep in. I said, you know what? Skip the breakfast at 5 in the morning and stay sleeping. They actually didn't offer, but...
0: well done. Church of the Valley. I like your t-shirt today. Says Church of the Valley. And you guys have a vacation Bible school coming up. Talk a little bit about that.
2: Yeah, it starts June 29th, which is a week from tomorrow. And it's 8:30 in the morning till 12:30. We feed the kids breakfast, a snack, a lunch. We provide it all. And then we also do, it's Monday through Friday of that week, and we do a fun Bible lesson, we do skits, we do recreation, we have craft time, we do a lot of fun activities throughout the day, so it's going to be a great week, Monday through Friday, June 29th through July 3rd, 8:30 to 12:30, and that's right in our space in our normal space, right between Emily's Bar and the Sugarbush Real Estate offices in the Mahiron's Canteen Creamy parking lot in Waitsfield.
0: And that's next week. So beginning next week, you can contact Lincoln, churchofthevalleyvt@gmail.com, churchofthevalleyvt@gmail.com. And we do want to say happy Father's Day once again. And a great thing that a father does is set the example for his children. And that would be to either attend church or take them to a church gathering or vacation Bible school where they can learn much more. Interestingly, last week I was listening to a podcast, as I often do, and they were talking about the top 10 lowest attendance Sundays, of which Father's Day made the list. I don't know if that's to be celebrated or not, but it was a top five. I can't remember exactly which one. Father's Day is one of the lowest attended Sundays. Lee, why do you think Father's Day made the list?
1: For the least attended days of the year?
0: One of the top five least attended Sundays of the year.
1: Well, my first guess would be a lot of people are heading out for summer vacation travel. And that people are, you know, if they're arriving in a place that might be a little bit unfamiliar, they may be less likely to attend a church, or they're not at the church that they regularly are. That's my first thought on that.
0: Lincoln?
2: Yeah, I also think that I'm hoping that some of the other top five were also in summer. Like, I'm trying not to think that, hey, well, you know, Mother's Day is fairly well attended, maybe because...
0: Third as far as the highest attended following Easter and Christmas Eve.
2: Oh, wow. So that's fascinating. Anyways, I was thinking that maybe... sadly, it must be that the mothers really appreciate when their daughters or sons go to church. Meanwhile, fathers apparently might not have that as a priority.
0: It's interesting with what's the movie, The Miracle, Miracle on Ice, and it didn't really happen, but in the movie, Jim Craig, the actor, he says, it's hard to tell the one no that took you to hockey practice at 5 in the morning all those years. And they were saying that telling your mom, no, we aren't going to go to church. That's why Mother's Day is typically higher in attendance. Sadly, you're right. June vacation, that's definitely part of it. But they also said so often dads will say, hey, it's been a busy week. I'm going to take this day off to either sleep in, get my chores done, go golfing. And that was just kind of a sad reality. But
2: yeah, I'm also thinking it's hard to fish from the church pew, might be one of the reasons.
0: Well, that's why it's awesome. You can come early, 9 o'clock, and then you have all day. Or you can go all day, and then you can go to Church of the Valley at 5:30. So we have options right here. Lowell Bible Church at 10 a.m. if you're up that way as well. But it did make me stop and pause and just kind of, I found it kind of interesting. Somebody said that once you have the men, then you'll have the children, and then your churches will be filled with families. So we continue to pray, and this isn't where Father's Day, we always say, hey, Dad, you're doing a bad job. But Mother's Day, we say, oh, you guys are loved, and you're the best. Moms are the best. And dads, we certainly need to do better, but it's a reminder that man, God has a mission that he's inviting us into. If you'll look at Proverbs chapter 4, this is Solomon writing to one of his sons specifically, but to his children. And we're going to be looking at verse 20 through 27. But Lee, could you read specifically Proverbs 4, verses 23 and 24? Proverbs 4, 23 and 24.
1: Keep your heart with all diligence, for out of it spring the issues of life. Put away from you a deceitful mouth, and put perverse lips far from you.
0: In that translation, again, is that the New King James Version?
2: Mm-hmm.
0: Lincoln, could you read more, because you're a pastor and you can have your best pastoral Bible reading voice, verses 20 through 27, and which translation is this?
2: This is the NIV.
0: Please go.
2: My son, pay attention to what I say. Turn your ear to my words. Do not let them out of your sight. Keep them within your heart, for they are life to those who find them and health to one's whole body. Above all else, guard your heart, for everything you do flows from it. Keep your mouth free of perversity. Keep corrupt talk far from your lips. Let your eyes look straight ahead. Fix your gaze directly before you. Give careful thought to the paths for your feet, and be steadfast in all your ways. Do not turn to the right or the left. Keep your foot from evil.
0: And I love that, how it ends. Keep your foot from evil. And as a dad telling his son, and Solomon, the wisest man that ever lived, even though he made bad choices and didn't live out that wisdom, this is some pretty good advice. Putting you guys on the spot, can you think of either the best advice, maybe you remember quickly, that your dad gave you, or what's some advice that, man, your dad was right, and you still remember him for that? Either Lincoln or Lee, anyone? And as you guys are thinking about it, so am I. I was like, man, my dad's giving me some good advice, but can't remember. I know he said you can save a lot of money if you know how to do mechanic work. And I'm like, well, I don't know how to do it, so I guess I have to pay.
2: That's called not applying the wisdom that was given to you.
0: There you go. So, Lincoln, anything that your dad shared with you, taught you, that you hold on to this day?
2: Well, I would say it's not really wisdom that he's like said out loud. It's more wisdom that I caught from watching how he lived. So for example, we went to church anytime the doors were open. We served at the church, and or he served anytime the doors were open. And I think what I learned from that is there would be times where, you know, one person and my dad didn't get along, or there was like some slight drama, and some people pull back from that and say, well, you know what, I'm not going to church today, I don't want to deal with this, or I might see that person, and I don't, it didn't matter, he was going to church, and he would, if there was a problem between him and someone else, he would go to them, and they would kind of work it out, and so it was often more the wisdom that you show up and make it work as far as church goes, rather than kind of shying away and saying, you know what, we're going to avoid conflict, I would say is a bit of wisdom from him.
0: Yeah, and certainly more is caught than taught, as they say, and just observing your dad do that. Lee, for you?
1: Well, watching my dad's work ethic was, again, an example that I was a lazy kid, so he would work all the time, up early in the morning, and so he worked really hard, and that was one of the things. And you know, there was one thing that he said, and I kind of hesitated as to whether or not I wanted to reveal this, but I will. Okay, so as a 16-year-old. I was having an intimate relationship with my girlfriend at the time. And we thought we were okay because she was taking birth control. So yeah. What could go wrong, right? But it became known to my parents that this was going on. And so when you said, what is the one thing that you're father said to you that stands out in my mind, here's what he said to me. You're playing a man's game. And at the time, as a 16-year-old, you don't want to listen to your dad a whole lot, but it's interesting that that remark that he made has stayed with me a very, very long time. So when you asked, that was the first thing that he said that jumped right out to me. And it's not necessarily instruction, although there is instruction implied in what he's saying. It was more of like half assessment and half accusation involved in it, but he was trying to get forth the message that these are serious, important things that you're doing.
0: Right.
1: And so that's it.
0: Well, I think about Solomon, and for all the mistakes he made, he certainly was the wisest man, Bible says and attributes, because he asked God for wisdom, so God blessed him with wisdom, and then wealth, and then power, and all the rest. I do wonder that sometimes when we see someone that does make a mistake or fall, sometimes we discredit all that the good that they have done. And the Psalms, you just think about, the Proverbs, that how Solomon had so much to offer, and still does. And he says in verse 20, my son, pay attention to my words, listen closely to my sayings. Don't lose sight of them. Keep them within your heart, for they are life to those who find them, and health to one's whole body. Guard your heart above all else, for it is the source of life. That is good advice that should be adhered to, whether Solomon or your dad or my dad messed up or not. If they gave us that advice, it's like, wow, I need to keep my eyes focused on Jesus and to understand what Scripture says so I can live wisely. And that's when people say, follow your heart. Well, other Scripture says that the heart full is deceitful and wicked, but where it says, guard your heart above all else. Verse 23, I want to dig a little bit deeper in that, and then we can move on. But Lincoln, when you look at verse 23 of Proverbs 4, what do you think, especially with your son, what is something you would hope he would learn from Solomon's wisdom here?
2: Well, I mean, it's kind of packed full, guard your heart, because there's... He's not just saying guard your heart in one aspect of life. He's saying it in all aspects of life, guard your heart. And so make sure that money doesn't have more of your heart than God does. Make sure that in your relationships that you are not just totally falling for someone who goes against God. In your career, make sure that you're not just doing something because, oh, you want power. Make sure you're doing something for your career because it's good and it provides and it's so it's like all this is like you guard your heart and then actually you can just kind of reason through it and see if you guard your heart, life will be easier in certain aspects. If you're not, if you're guarding your heart, then all of a sudden your car won't be the most important thing in your life, and so that when someone rear ends you, it's not the worst day of your life where you're crying, oh my car, oh no, what am I gonna do? It can be traumatizing, but it doesn't hurt you down to your soul because someone accidentally rear ended your car because the car had more of you than anyone else. But then also, that's kind of a silly example, but then it just kind of expands, and obviously there's people who their sports team decides their attitudes. If their sports teams do well, then they'll have a great week. If their sports teams do awful, they will not have a good week. And that's setting yourself up for failure, because end of every season, there's only one winner. And so, you know, 31 other teams' fans are all going to be bummed out if that's right. The only thing that decides their attitude for the offseason. So anyways, guarding your heart really protects you from then doing the more foolish things. So as you guard your heart and your sports team does terrible, well, it's okay, because that's not going to decide your feelings. It's not going to decide what you do next. But if something has too much of your heart, you base everything around that. And so then you make a foolish decision after. So your team does terrible and it sends you on a alcoholic spiral. Or someone in your life treats you differently than you thought they should, then all of a sudden you go looking for love elsewhere and it sends you down into a terrible place. But if you guard your heart, you avoid each of those.
0: Yeah. Lee, anything you'd like to add about this advice in Proverbs 4, verse 23?
1: Keep your heart with all diligence, for out of it spring the issues of life. It just, you know, to keep something means to watch over it constantly. And that's part of what living in faith is, like you say. And because we're here on Father's Day, and nobody's going to be going to church this morning, apparently. You know, it's a sort of thing where in faith, you can't take a day off. And if you decide you're going to, something's going to catch up with you that's going to make your day an especially challenging day.
0: Yeah.
1: So, you know, when you let your guard down, that's what makes you vulnerable to attack. So that's what I draw out of this, is that you got to guard your heart. That's good advice, because people are gonna let you down, because the other people you deal with are just as broken as you are.
0: Right.
1: So try not to put your faith in anybody else, but put your faith in something that has stood the test of time and is eternal, and you're far less likely to be disappointed.
0: Yeah, to guard your heart, to watch over it, to protect it, just to know that, man, there's so much that God wants to do in and through you. And just thinking of some of the examples you were talking about, Lincoln, even with relationships. And when I was younger, maybe it was a youth pastor, maybe it was Bible college, they said that a junior high breakup emotionally is the same as an adult getting a divorce. Because wow. At that time of being in junior high, there's only much you can bandwidth that you have. And definitely if they have gone too far in things that are saved, God says saved for marriage, then there is this strong emotional attachment that is going to be wounded. And this is why Solomon's advice is, and learn from my example, guard your heart and listen closely to my sayings, as he says in Proverbs 4:20. I thought this was really good advice, and we do thank you for tuning in on this Father's Day to the Living Hope Wesleyan Sunday Radio Worship right here on WDEV FM and AM and streaming worldwide, WDEVradio.com. As we think of, you mentioned sports, I am too old to allow Jalen Brunson winning the NBA Finals to upset me for more than 20 minutes. I'll give myself 20 minutes to be upset to the next one. But, and then knowing that the Boston Red Sox have a chance to win three in a row today. I don't know if that's happened all season long. Part of me does get excited, but again, going back to what you said, Lincoln, too often we allow that adrenaline rush of something positive happening to whatever the opposite of that, to something negative over things that don't really matter. And I think this is Solomon's wisdom to his son, specifically in Proverbs 3. Pay attention to what truly matters. Why is it that whether we don't guard our hearts, you hear so much about teenage pregnancy or sexual activity at a young age or things that God said reserved until you're older. It is funny how Song of Solomon, they said that youth or young men should not read until they became of an age where they could kind of understand it with more maturity. How is it that we have evolved to understand so much knowledge, but kind of devolved where we're exploring things that we should have waited until we're more mature to handle? What do you think that's happened to society, culture as a whole?
2: Well, the Bible does say, Paul says it, I forget if it's 1st or 2nd Corinthians, where Paul says that God has made the wisdom of the world foolish in his eyes. And so there is godly wisdom, but then there's also worldly wisdom. In the worldly wisdom, you don't have to go far to see. I mean, just getting a conversation with coworkers

0: in God's eyes. And so there's just terrible, terrible advice. I think of this song, Listen to Your Heart.
1: Yeah.
0: And it's just, yeah, you listen to your heart. One second your heart wants this, the next second you're a little bit more hungry, and now all of a sudden all that matters is food, and then you eat food, and then your heart's back on, actually now what we need is we need to go drive fast, and then you're driving fast in your car, and then your heart's like, oh, you know what we actually, and then you're just hopping back and forth. And we know people that just listen to their heart, and we know the days and the hours when we just listened to our heart. And we don't reflect on those days going, wow, those were really wise decisions.
1: And I think that sometimes we celebrate youth, and now I am going to be like that old guy, get off my lawn. But it is, we don't have to celebrate the youngest millionaire all the time, because then those that are that same age, they feel like, oh, that's what I want to be, so I can be celebrated. We can allow God's work to take its time in maturity. And again, some things only maturity can teach, and maturity takes time. And so we allow people to develop, not to grow up. And on occasions where kids have had to grow up too fast, whether it's because of neglect or parents were uninvolved or disengaged or whatever, the fact that they have been resilient and God's grace has led them, it doesn't mean that's God's way. God has ordained, based on Scripture, for kids to have parents that love and care for them, that nurture them, that take them under their wing, that show them wise things from Scripture so they can apply that. Now, Lee, you're very familiar. You often talk about the wisdom of the wise and the foolishness of the world. Just speak to this a little bit about how, man, if people were a little bit slow to speak and quick to listen to the Holy Spirit, then we might not follow the foolishness of this current culture.
2: Mm. Well, as somebody who's growing up, we were somewhat comfortable. We had a nice house and a decent place to live. But as I went into college, there was a lot more. At the college I went to, there were a lot more wealthier kids there. And you drive by these homes, and you could feel that pull of envy and wanting something for yourself that somebody else had, and wondering and thinking that that is the most important thing, or how relevant it is, these things that we have in this world. You know, the money, the car, the house, the whatever it is that we celebrate, or that they people, and you say people are celebrated for their wealth, or, you know, my dad's a senator, or whatever it is that they people do, and, you know, my dad just works for a living, you know. And so there's, how do you assess what is in your life, and to be comparing it to what other people have is, I think it's an unhealthy habit to get into. And the idea of being, number one, grateful for what you have is helpful. But also, just because you look from afar at something that somebody else has doesn't mean that it's all happiness over there. You could have a very wealthy family where the relationships are all fractured and broken and difficult. And while on the surface everything looks shiny and new, behind the scenes there can be a lot of unpleasantness and distress. So it's like trying to assess what somebody's life is like by reading their Facebook page.
0: Right.
2: There's a lot that is not put forward that is part of everyone's life. So you can put that good face forward, but it's again these sort of things that the world is trying to teach you to celebrate, and if you don't have it, you're missing out on something. But, you know, if

0: you're out there and you find, well, the world doesn't have a whole lot for me, then to me, that's an idea where I want to plant the seed to say, if this world is not offering you a whole lot or not reaching out to promote you, then there may be something else you are here for. And so that means you have to reject the knowledge of the world to say, whatever these people are celebrating and promoting and saying, oh, look at how awesome our American Idol contestant is, or all of these other things to acquire fame and fortune. And if there's not a lot of that coming your way, that may be a sign that there's something different for you, and that God has something for you. What is it in 1 Corinthians where it says there's not many who are wise, there's not many who are wealthy, and there's not many who are powerful that are called? I'm probably mishandling that verse a little bit, but Paul writes that, you know, if you're one of those people that has a lot of the things of this world, you might be called. But if you don't, there may be something else out there that you're not quite seeing, or that you haven't investigated yet, where, you know, God could be trying to reach you and he's chasing after you, and you just haven't given much thought to whether or not there's any value in it at all. Because as you look around to the rest of the world, you don't see many of your other friends celebrating the idea that a relationship with God is the most important thing.
1: It certainly is. I wish I knew, or I guess if I really wish, I would have actually done the study, but I wish I knew how old Solomon was when he gave this advice to his son. What had his son witnessed and seen from Solomon's life? Was it something where his son said, oh, Dad, you just messed up and whatever, I'm not paying attention because I'm a teenage kid that knows everything? Or was it where, hey, Dad, I idolize you. Look at everything we have. I'm just so young and I'm just enthralled with all of this, that this is amazing. And I think for us as believers, as adults, we can say, you know, to our kids, I have messed up, or, you know, I'm sorry that this happened, or whatever the case might be. And then they hear from a tender, broken heart of real life people that have experienced things. But we can say, but God's grace, his forgiveness has bonded us, that brokenness, that fracture. And so now we can focus on who he is and what he's done. And just thinking about the advice that I received now from my dad, as much I listen a lot better than when I did when I was a teenager. And when I was a kid, my dad could have said anything, and I thought it was gospel truth. And it was being like, well, my dad can beat up your dad, or my dad can change the oil faster than your dad, or whatever. But just knowing how important it is to be honest with our kids, our families, and just to teach them and what God's graciously taught us over the years and through the years.
2: Yeah, so I just want to piggyback on what Lee said. He was talking about how, hey, those people in the nicer houses, you don't know if they're actually having a better life. Proverbs 17:1 says, better a dry crust with peace and quiet than a house full of feasting with strife. And so there, Solomon's saying, hey, it's better to not have much, but then you have peace and quiet, than to try to gather all these toys and materials in this bigger house, and then you're surrounded by people who they also needed all these things, and then none of you are satisfied, and so then you're all angry at each other because you got what you thought would fill your heart, but instead you're still just as angry as when you were a broke, poor person. So it's better to be a broke, poor person, and you got peace and quiet. You just got a little bit of food. but you don't have all that strife.
1: I want to press into this a little bit. And again, we thank you for tuning in to Living Hope Wesleyan and Sunday Radio Worship. Pastor Lincoln Sprague joining us. They have Vacation Bible School next Monday through Friday. You can contact them, Church of the Valley, vt@gmail.com. And they gather 5:30 Sunday evenings in Waitsfield, Lowell Bible Church, 10 a.m. up there in Lowell. And we gather at Crossbrook Middle School, 9 a.m. And thank you again for tuning in. 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We are live 6 to 8 every Sunday morning. As we were talking about being content with the crust and having peace versus having everything and then being unhappy because there is strife. Why do people crave, and that is so real and true, and I've even said it, I know money won't make you happy, but I'd like to try it. And so why do you think that is the case where people try to fill this craving with stuff, things, relationships? Why is this seemingly human nature?
0: I think because wealth does offer people a few more options. You know, if you don't have discretionary income, there's not the choice to say, well, I'd like to get away from it all. Let's go spend a couple days here and there. Or, you know, if something pops up that is unexpected, that the means are immediate for you to be able to buy something to address an issue. And I think that is a sort of convenience of life idea, that if you have a lot of money, it's convenient for you to deal with certain situations.
1: Lincoln, so for you, and I say it carefully because I hope none of your elderly family is sick or anything, but if you came into an inheritance of $3 million, maybe it's $3 billion, what would you do with that resource?
2: Wow. Well, first I would buy you a car, Pastor Jeff. I would probably die of a heart attack because I'd be like, who in the world had this money and why did they wait until now to give it to me? But truthfully, I have no clue what I'd do. I would probably, the part of me is like, you know what, you're supposed to invest it and then live off of the interest. Yeah, I just see, I'm very well versed in this. but on a day-to-day, I honestly probably not much would change. Maybe I would devote more to the ministry so that I wouldn't be splitting my time as a carpenter and also as a pastor, and maybe just be a pastor full time and be able to meet with people more regularly. But honestly, and I might upgrade in house and in car, maybe. I would not move. I love the Mad River Valley, and I love the people in the Mad River Valley, and I want them to know Jesus. So my main mission in life would not change. But I really have no clue what I would do with it beyond that.
1: Well, I think that says a lot about the calling that you understand God has given you. And I would agree, the financial resources do provide options. But Dave Ramsey, we're going through that Financial Peace University, and early on he says, more money will make you more of who you already are. More money won't make you, hey, I'm going to be generous, unless you're generous now. And I like that aspect, but I do think that people are searching, not to oversimplify, but to fill an emptiness, a void that they have, that only God can fill. And we think, well, if I have a greater title, if I have more resources, if I have a bigger house, if I am the one people want to keep up with instead of me trying to keep up with the Joneses, then I'm going to find contentment, fulfillment. But truly, that emptiness can only be filled by our surrendering to God knows best. And because he knows best, I'm willing to choose to follow in obedience whatever he is saying or leading me in. And I love the fact that you say, and I believe you are honest in saying that, that if you came into a large sum of money, it would not be, hey, I am moving and I'm giving up this ministry because it is hard. No, it's, man, this ministry is hard, but it's what I'm called to. Maybe resources would help in getting volunteers or people to come help support it. But no, the core mission of why I'm here remains the same, whether I'm wealthy or not, because I would say, and hopefully true, I believe it is, that you've already allowed God to fill that void in you, Lincoln, for what is fulfillment? Well, it's to obey Jesus, and Jesus has called me to the valley right now. And so until that changes, I'm going to stay on mission whether I have more options or not. And I think this is the wise advice on this Father's Day that we want to communicate to you. Whatever void you are missing or your children are longing for, that can only be found in the truth of who Jesus is, and understanding the wisdom of this world is not the same of what God says is going to bring us not just happiness, but deep joy and peace and rest. And so if it is just a piece of crust, as it says in Proverbs 17, you can eat that with much joy versus having everything you want, but you're living in chaos, trying to make people happy, trying to have people resolve things. And so we just say, find that peace in who Jesus is.
3: Before we get to the top of the hour, I did want, I found the verse that I mishandled earlier, and I did want to read it because it is, it dovetails right with what you said. The foolishness of God is wiser than men, and the weakness of God is stronger than men. For you see your calling, brethren. So he's talking to the people of the church. For you see your calling, brethren, that not many wise according to the flesh, not many mighty, and not many noble are called. But God has chosen the foolish things of the world to put to shame the wise, and God has chosen the weak things of the world to put to shame the things which are mighty.
1: Good news and a good word. It is difficult if you're new to church or Christianity. You're like, oh, that's too simple. Don't you know I have this or that? And as well, whose kingdom are you looking at? Is it building yours, or is it trying to say, man, God's kingdom is much better? And right now we are told, commanded, pray, your kingdom be done on earth as it already is in heaven. So if we're trying to build a template from what we've seen here on earth, we're missing what God's given us in heaven.
2: Hebrews 13:5 says, keep your lives free from the love of money and be content with what you have, because God has said, never will I leave you, never will I forsake you. So in that verse, God is telling us that your life can be free from the love of money, and you can be content with what you have. Not because you have tons of money, not because you have enough, but because if you have Jesus, you have everything you need. And he says, never will I leave you, never will I forsake you.
1: In the Greek, what does never mean?
2: Oh, I don't know.
1: Never.
2: Nice.
1: 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On this Father's Day, we do pause and understand if you did not have a good father, if you are missing a father, God longs to fill that void in your life, that you might know him and know his love, so we can truly say, Happy Father's Day.
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5: News this hour from Town Hall, I'm Ron Taylor. U.S. and Iranian officials say they are in Switzerland for negotiations.
6: Iran says it closed the Strait of Hormuz because of Israel's continued attacks in Lebanon, where the death toll in that war now surpasses 4,000 people. Iran also warns that while Iran's negotiators are going to Switzerland for talks with the United States on their interim agreement, not much will likely happen if that fighting does not stop. An interim deal is meant to stop fighting on all fronts, Vice President J.D. Vance told Fox News Channel's Fox and Friends Weekend.
7: These things are always a little bit in flux. Jared and Steve have been on the ground now for a few hours, dealing with some of the technical elements of this negotiation.
6: Meanwhile, the U.S. Central Command is disputing Iran's claim of closing the strait, saying that Iran does not control the strait and that traffic continues to flow with U.S. forces monitoring the situation. And Lisa Dwyer.
5: Something that is flowing through the Strait of Hormuz is cargo. Bob Agnew has more on this story.
8: Maritime data company Lloyd's List Intelligence says major ship owners have begun moving their vessels through the strait. It's the first time they've been able to do that in more than 100 days. The strait is a critical passageway, especially for the world's oil and natural gas. Lloyd's List estimated that 550 merchant vessels are all part of the months-long bottleneck, including 160 tankers, 200 bulk carriers, 60 container ships, and 10 vehicle carriers. Bob Agnew reporting.
5: Today is Father's Day, and Americans are expected to spend big. The National Retail Federation's annual survey projects Father's Day spending this year to hit a record $28 billion. They said over half those celebrating will treat them to a special outing. 60% plan on getting him a card, while 58% plan on buying Dad some new clothes. News and analysis at townhall.com.
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5: Hollywood has lost one of its famous TV directors.
10: Director James Burroughs has died at age 85. Burroughs was the director behind Cheers, Sometimes You Wanna Go Where, Taxi, Will and Grace, and Friends. I'll be Burroughs' family confirmed his death to People magazine, saying he passed away peacefully on Friday. He got his start in television in 1974, directing episodes of The Mary Tyler Moore Show, The Bob Newhart Show, and Laverne and Shirley. Burroughs co-created Cheers, directing most of the episodes and all 246 episodes of Will and Grace. Director James Burroughs, dead at 85. I'm Donna Water.
5: The remnants of Tropical Storm Arthur have soaked parts of the southeastern U.S. with heavy rain, sparking flash flood and tornado warnings all along the Gulf Coast yesterday. Breaking news and analysis found at townhall.com. A large fire has almost completely destroyed a luxury resort in the Dominican Republic.
11: The blaze has forced the evacuation of almost 1,700 tourists. Local media reports an Italian tourist died in the fire, and several other tourists required medical assistance. The Viva Dominicus Beach by Wyndham Resort is located in Bahia Hive. It's a popular destination for American and international tourists on the southeastern coast of the island nation.
5: Correspondent Andrew Stewart. With Team USA's World Cup win over Australia Friday afternoon and Turkey's loss to Paraguay Friday night, that means Team USA will make its Northern California debut July 1st for its first knockout round game. After Friday's game, Team USA star Flo Balogun says they were hoping for this kind of success, but not expecting it. They'll go to the knockout round as the top seed in their bracket. More on these stories at townhall.com. I'm Ron Taylor.
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16: Good morning. 58 degrees right now under cloudy skies. There is rain in the forecast, and we'll check that weekend forecast in full detail from the Mount Washington Observatory straight ahead. In the news, yesterday, a hero's escort transported 28 veterans to Veterans Memorial Park at the U.S. Oval in Plattsburgh in preparation for Honor Flight 70 and 71 to Washington, D.C. The significance of this flight is underscored as it marks the last Honor Flight before the 250th anniversary of the nation. A Connecticut man was arrested early yesterday morning for allegedly driving the wrong way on Interstate 91 in Westminster, Vermont. Vermont State Police received a call at around 12:30 a.m. in the early morning regarding a vehicle traveling north in the southbound lanes. When officers located the car, it had returned to the northbound lanes. The driver, stopped by police, identified as 58-year-old Marek Patoka of Rocky Hill, Connecticut, and police suspected him of being under the influence, and he was subsequently arrested. Marek Patoka is scheduled to appear in court on July 14th, and police report there were no injuries or crashes linked to this incident. There was a three-car crash in Swanton. It was yesterday at about 9 in the morning that state police and Missisquoi Rescue responded to the area of Vermont Route 78 at the Larry Green fishing access for a report of a three-car crash. Investigation revealed that a 2023 Ford Fusion driven by 44-year-old Amber Childers of North Hero was exiting the fishing access to enter Vermont Route 78. A vehicle, 2020 Explorer, driven by 69-year-old Ernestine Hakey of Swanton, was traveling westbound on Vermont 78 at the time, and the two vehicles collided near the eastern entrance of the fishing access. The Ford Explorer then collided with a vehicle that was unoccupied and parked on the westbound shoulder of Vermont 78. The operator and the passenger in the Ford Explorer were transported to the Northwest Medical Center for minor to moderate injuries. I'll be back with a look at the weather after this message.
17: Voices from your local community hospital.
18: My name is Amy O'Connor, and I'm the nurse manager in the recovery room at Copley Hospital. 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And that's why I choose to work at Copley Hospital.
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16: Well, we will check the weather, but first, sports. In our broadcast game yesterday, the Boston Red Sox defeated the Seattle Mariners 5-1 last night. That makes two Red Sox wins in a row. Will Yarbrough hit a two-run home run, and the starting pitcher, Connelly Early, allowed two hits and one run over six strong innings, earning the win. He is now 6-5 on the season. Same two teams complete their series in Seattle this afternoon. Our pregame show at 10 minutes past 3 here on WDEV, the first pitch at 10 past 4. In golf, Wyndham Clark shot an even par 70, expanding his lead to six strokes at the conclusion of the third round of the 2026 U.S. Open in Long Island. A world number one Scottie Scheffler carded a 1-under-69, making him one of only two players to break par yesterday. Quite windy at Shinnecock Golf Club. Scheffler sits in a four-way tie for second place at 1-under alongside Sahith Theegala, Tom Kim, and Sam Stevens. Wyndham Clark has a 7-point lead. The Sanford Mainers defeated the Vermont Mountaineers with a 4-3 walk-off win yesterday at Goodall Park. The Mountaineers hit the road again today, facing the Ocean State Waves at Old Mountain Field. The Vermont Lake Monsters defeated the Westfield Starfires 4-1 at Centennial Field yesterday, improving to 13-7 overall, maintaining first place in the Futures League standings. And the Vermont Green FC men's team secured a dominant 10-1 victory over Boston City FC yesterday, setting a season-high scoring record, which is the same score that the women had the day before, that at Virtues Field. And yesterday, the New Hampshire All-Stars triumphed over the Vermont All-Stars in the annual Twin State Lacrosse game held at Hanover, New Hampshire High School. In the girls' match, New Hampshire secured a decisive victory over Vermont with a score of 28-19, and the boys' team followed suit. They defeated Vermont 22-12. Well, I do promise the weather after these words.
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0: Hello, my name is Gerald Malloy, and I am running for Vermont's lone seat in the United States House of Representatives. I am a West Point graduate, decorated veteran, and MBA with 40 years of government and business experience and performance. It's been over 25 years since Vermont has had moderate, balanced congressional representation in Washington, D.C. It's been 30 years straight with a Democrat progressive majority in the Vermont State Senate. And Vermont has become unaffordable, less safe, and a place to leave. It's time to turn that around. Vermont needs representation that produces results, not angry rhetoric. I am running to represent all Vermonters. I want the 14 star to shine bright, and I will deliver leadership and results to return our brave little state to being an affordable and safe place to live and stay and thrive. 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
1: This is meteorologist Madeline Smith with an exclusive report for the stations of Radio Vermont. Wet weather conditions continue to end the weekend as an upper-level low hangs around. A slight chance for a few rain showers across Vermont this morning as a shortwave trough moves in, with showers becoming more likely by the afternoon. A couple of thunderstorms may develop as well, though storms will stay below severe limits, with the primary hazards being lightning and heavy rain. Skies stay mostly cloudy above through the day, with high temperatures in the low to mid-70s in the Upper Valley and Champlain Valley to the upper 60s in the Northeast Kingdom. Rain showers and a thunderstorm or two linger through the evening hours before gradually tapering off by midnight, with partly to mostly cloudy skies overhead tonight. Additional rainfall amounts through tonight ranging from around a tenth to a quarter of an inch, with higher amounts possible with any thunderstorm activity. Low temperatures for tonight in the lower 50s statewide. For Radio Vermont, this is meteorologist Madeline Smith reporting from the Mount Washington Observatory.
16: Right now, here in central Vermont, 58 degrees under cloudy skies. And these are the stations of Radio Vermont.
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0: And good morning. 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And thank you again for being a part. 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It is the third Sunday of the month. It's Father's Day, so happy Father's Day. But this third Sunday, we also have Pastor Lincoln Sprague. And Pastor Lincoln, you guys have Vacation Bible School next week, Monday through Friday, so June 29th through July 3rd, 8:30 to 12:30. Share with us a little bit more about Vacation Bible School.
1: Oh, yeah. We provide breakfast and lunch for the kids. We have...
0: What's the ages? I might show up.
1: Oh, well, if you are the age of preschool all the way through sixth grade, then you are invited to come. So, Pastor Jeff, are you in that age range?
0: I act that age, my wife tells me.
1: Well, you could actually volunteer if you wanted, but no free snacks for you. Okay. No goldfish for our volunteers. Our theme this year is Knights of North Castle, and we're going to be learning about the armor of God throughout the week. And there's also a cool little dragon puppet that I'll actually be doing a skit every single morning with, and the dragon puppet. I should have brought him in, and I could have, you know, soft launched his voice. I forget his name, but for now we can call him
0: the dragon.
1: Yeah, the dragon. There you go. Very, very creative by us. I'll be voicing the dragon every morning as well for VBS.
0: Now, personal question for you, because you also work as a carpenter. Do you have to take time off to do this as well?
1: Yeah, so I have 2 weeks of vacation time every year. I took 1 week is for VBS, and 1 week I actually took for district conference for my church. I actually negotiated with my boss successfully. He'll let me take a vacation in August without him paying me with my family. So
0: this is behind the scenes, and it's so important that we look at it, because there are so many church planners within our state or small churches where the pastors are bivocational. And would you say that's a hardship? Would you say this is just what you knew going in? How can people pray for you when it is you are taking a week where some people would rest and relax on vacation, but you're going to probably be making or working more hours now than you do as a carpenter during this Vacation Bible School?
1: Yeah, I mean, just pray that there is rest, that there is energy, that there's desire, because I have found that I can basically wake up and do almost anything. It's having the energy to make it more than just getting it done.
0: Right.
1: You know, I'm sure we all know just the drag of waking up and going to work and just getting through the day. But specifically when it's ministry, when I show up for VBS, I don't want to just get through the week of VBS. Yeah, yeah. I want to thrive and be creative and be engaging with the kids and have a great fun time and not get there and just get through it.
0: Yeah, well, let's pray for Pastor Lincoln right now and Church of the Valley as they have their Vacation Bible School next week. And if you're interested, churchofthevalleyvt@gmail.com, churchofthevalleyvt@gmail.com. God, we thank you so much for Pastor Lincoln and Jamie. We thank you for this ministry that you've opened the doors for. We ask that you would bless and encourage. We ask for strength and creativity. But God, we continue to ask for your Holy Spirit to move and compel others to be a part of this mission, to understand Waitsfield is a mission field, to unite Christian hearts that would lift you up and just serve these children, serve these families. Just pray a special blessing that you continue to provide and continue to provide for Pastor Lincoln as he is taking a week of vacation to do more work at the church. Just allow him to see your true goodness and faithfulness, and may many hear of your name and become save because of you. We thank you, Jesus, and it's in your name we pray. Amen.
2: Amen.
0: During the break, we were talking a little bit about sports, and in the first hour, I said, you know, I am too old to allow sports to affect me that much, and yes, but I still, I get a little upset. Korea in the World Cup, they are 3-1. They won their last game, or 2-1, and I was so excited to see that because they lost to Mexico when the goalie jumped over his own player, mishandled the ball, and Mexico scored, and so kind of frustrated. I was like, how could that happen? And then upset about it. And then Team USA won, so we say, go USA, and we're just excited about that. But how is it that we allow things of non-importance really affect our lives? Well, that leads me to Ephesians 4, where we're going to look today at Crossetbrook Middle School. That's where we gather at 9 a.m. Ephesians 4:31. Let all bitterness, anger, and wrath, shouting and slander be removed from you along with all malice. This is from the Christian Standard Bible. The Nazarenes, which is a sister denomination to the Wesleyans, took part in this translation, and so I wanted to read it from here today. We have other translations these guys are looking up as well. But Ephesians 4:31, let all bitterness, anger, and wrath, shouting and slander be removed from you along with all malice. And on this Father's Day, we do say Happy Father's Day, and we're trying to bring out how fathers should train, act, and set the example for their children and for others as well. Why is it so easy to get bitter, angry? Why do we just have malice in our lives, or just allow it at times just to bubble up? Or they say it's like a sponge. When it gets squeezed, what truly is inside comes out. And sometimes bitterness, anger, or malice will come out of my mouth, which I am grateful that God is quick to forgive, as long as I, you know, humble myself and ask for his forgiveness. But verse 31, to read, it's like, yeah, what is happening to you? Don't be bitter at me. Don't slander me. But when it's me to the New York Knickerbockers, I kind of have to ask for forgiveness from time to time. This verse, verse 31. Lee, would you first read it in your translation, Ephesians 4, verse 31.
3: Let all bitterness, wrath, anger, clamor, and evil speaking be put away from you with all malice.
0: Why do you think this is easier to read than to live out?
3: I think the first thing that popped into my head was the idea that we all have our own expectations. And it's frustrating when people don't meet them. It would be like if you expected your child to go out and mow the lawn, and you came back home after work and the grass is still growing away out there and they're playing Nintendo, or you know what, or you know, with your spouse, you
0: Nintendo expect, how old are you? Is that still a thing?
3: I know,
0: Nintendo,
3: right?
0: Maybe Nintendo Switch.
3: I haven't played any video games in a while, but that's about the last one I was involved with.
0: Sorry.
3: You know, or like with your spouse, you expect them to do something and they find another priority to deal with. And so there's a couple of different ways that your mind can run afoul, and that is through the disappointment of not meeting your expectations. I think that creates a lot of anger and resentment. And then the other thing is, if the idea that if you don't put any expectations, or if you expect people to disappoint you, that can create a constant negativity in your attitude that is also unhealthy. So I'm not really sure where to take all of this, but in regards to this particular verse, all the wrath and the anger, a lot of it comes from the disappointment that what you thought would or should happen didn't.
0: Yeah. Lincoln, so first, read from your translation, and what translation are you reading from?
1: I'm reading from the From the NIV. Sorry about that.
0: And the YouVersion Bible app, as he scrolls through, that has so many different translations. And it's great to read different ones, cross-reference, and then even pick up a Greek or Hebrew study Bible and see what the original language says and how it's translated to some of these modern translations. But from the NIV, please read Ephesians 4:31.
1: Get rid of all bitterness, rage, and anger, brawling, and slander, along with every form of malice. And I want to point out a couple verses before, because I want to, I do have a point, so stick with me. Ephesians 4:29 and 30 says, "Do not let any unwholesome talk come out of your mouths, but only what is helpful for building others up according to their needs, that it may benefit those who listen. And do not grieve the Holy Spirit of God, with whom you were sealed for the day of redemption. Get rid of all bitterness, rage, and anger, brawling, and slander, along with every form of malice." Now, I want to read that all together, because first, Paul says that, hey, unwholesome talk shouldn't come out of your mouth. And then in the verse we all read, verse 31, says, get rid of all bitterness, rage, and anger, brawling, and slander. And some of that stuff is also things in that come from the mouth and also the mind. And right in between, sandwiched in between those, is do not grieve the Holy Spirit of God. Now, that's an interesting phrase, do not grieve God's Holy Spirit. But each of these sins, the unwholesome talk and the bitterness, rage, and anger, brawling, and slander, are sins that are against other people. And sometimes we don't think of bitterness as a sin against someone else. We think of it as a sin like inside our own hearts. But it grieves God when we view other children of God and each other as problems rather than blessings, as something that's, oh, this person didn't fulfill this, this person didn't do this, and we become bitter or angry at someone. But God is not looking for us to be bitter and angry at each other. That grieves the Holy Spirit when there's that type of disunity in the church. The writer of Hebrews says something interesting about bitterness. He says this, Hebrews chapter 12, verse 15, "See to it that no one falls short of the grace of God, and that no bitter root grows up to cause trouble and defile many." And so in that verse, the grace of God and bitterness are actually connected. And so here's why being bitter is so grievous to the Spirit. And that's because bitterness is withholding grace that you've received and withholding it from someone else. So God has forgiven you all your sins, and then someone minorly inconveniences you, or maybe does sin against you, and then you become bitter towards them. Or as Lee was saying, you had this expectation that sometimes you didn't even tell a person, they don't meet that expectation, then you become bitter and you're like, oh, that person is so lazy and they don't care about me. And it's like, well, you didn't say what you wanted. And also, even if you did and they didn't meet it, how about a little bit of grace?
0: So important that we understand this aspect of what God is trying to teach us and show us. And as we've discussed before, and I forget who first said it, but unforgiveness is like drinking poison and expecting somebody else to get sick. Mm. And too often we allow frustration to become bitterness, which leads to hatred, which is in contrary to how God commands us to live. In Ephesians 4, verse 30, as you read, "And don't grieve God's Holy Spirit. You are sealed by him for the day of redemption." And I know I'm Wesleyan Arminian, others are more Calvinist in mind. I am not scared of this verse of "you are sealed by him for the day of redemption," meaning we are chosen to live differently and by the power of God's Holy Spirit. So when you choose to accept bitterness or frustration that can lead to bitterness, instead of saying, "Man, God, you've forgiven me, I choose to forgive others," then we really trouble the security that we have as a Christian and the peace that God desires to give us because we are sealed by him, then why would we allow other things to distract us from his best that he has for us? I think too often that you allow this, if you're familiar with it, we allow a toehold to become a foothold, then it's a stronghold, something that's minor that God just says, I want to remove. So if you get a splinter in your toe and you're just like, oh, that's so painful, I'm just going to put a Band-Aid and salve on it. And then you're like, oh, it's not getting any better. What can I do? Just pray over my foot. And God does answer these prayers, but God also gives us wisdom to say, okay, figure out how to get that splinter out, and then the healing can begin. And you're like, ah, but it's so bad now and infected, they might have to do surgery, and I'm like scared of that. Do we want to have it removed, or do we keep putting Band-Aids on things that we truly need the Holy Spirit to take out of our lives? And that is truly the only way that we can have bitterness and anger and all malice removed. That's only through the power of the Holy Spirit. And I'm so grateful that God's word communicates that to us, because left to our own devices, you might say, hey, God can do anything, so I'm just going to trust God. Well, he tells us to obey him. So if we obey him, that's going to bring his commands more depth and meaning. Lee, what say you? Lincoln, you guys, this verse, and I do. And you jumped the gun there, Lincoln, but good pastor for you.
1: Well, it was in front of that, so I thought I wasn't jumping the gun.
0: Because I do have that in context. Sometimes we think, oh, well, I can't do this on my own. Exactly. That's why we have to understand in context. That's why it's so important to read the Bible in context of there's more than this one verse, but it is Ephesians 4, 29 through 32 that we find this advice and instruction.
3: And working past that verse, he concludes chapter 4, and actually it bleeds into chapter 5 a little bit. And be kind to one another, tender-hearted, forgiving one another, even as God in Christ forgave you. Therefore, be imitators of God as dear children.
0: As dear children, and some translations say as dearly loved children. We know what God's done for us, so we can give that grace to others. When you think about that, Pastor Lincoln, be imitators of God. Some people would say, oh, we are God, so, you know, I'm equal with Jesus or I'm equal with God, and that's so dangerous to have that mindset. But when you read that God or Paul commands us, but in God's word, God's saying it to us as well, be imitators of God, how does that strike you?
1: Well, it's in relation to, hey, don't get bitter, don't have this rage and anger, get rid of all that. Be kind and compassionate to one another, forgiving each other just as Christ forgave you. Therefore, follow Jesus, follow God's example. So it's all connected, and it's saying the same thing. The bitterness and the rage and the anger that you have for people is not of God, and it's not something that God does. Some people are like, well, I'm angry because it's a righteous anger. Well, I highly doubt that, because the Bible actually tells us that man's anger does not bring about the righteousness of God. And so this anger, whether you think it's righteous or not, God actually did something with the anger and the wrath that he could rightfully bring on the human race. And that is the fact that Christ loved us and gave himself up for us as a sacrifice to God. He sacrificed himself to cover our sins. And so God's wrath brought about God's sacrifice. Meanwhile, our wrath, we like to hold, and all it does is break up relationships. It breaks down the body of Christ. It tears churches apart. And also, at the individual level, makes each one of us not believe in God more. And here's what I mean. When we withhold forgiveness to another person, what we are living out is saying that person's sin is not worthy to be forgiven. And then, if we want to be honest with ourselves, we realize we have sinned against God much more deeply than this person has sinned against us. And so if we think they're not worthy of forgiveness for what they did to us, why in the world would we think we are deserving of forgiveness because we've done so much more to our God in heaven?
0: Yeah, very true. I think you're looking over my shoulder and reading my notes for my sermon this morning. It kind of makes me laugh how, hey, I have this in my notes, what you just said. And I will admit that what we talk about Sunday mornings from 6 and 8, some or a lot of what we discuss does make my sermon around 9:40 when I'm over at Cross at Brook Middle School. And hopefully there's something that we say that God uses to help you at 5:30 at Church of the Valley. But Heal Your Hurting Mind. This is a book that I'm reading. It's Dr. Wayne Chappelle, not to be confused with a comedian. I forget his name. Maybe I shouldn't even bring that up. But Craig Groeschel is a pastor that wrote this, Heal Your Hurting Mind. But he does talk about earlier in Ephesians where it says, in your anger, do not sin. And so often people use that as an excuse to be angry and say, well, I'm not sinning, I'm just angry, or I'm just passionate, or I'm just bold. But then we look at the context later on, as we read Ephesians 4:29-32. It says, get rid of all anger. It doesn't say, get rid of, you know, some of the anger, but, you know, that political anger, you got to keep that passion burning. Or it doesn't say, you know, that family member that wronged you and that Jesus died to save them from, you know, keep that a little bit because that's going to spur you on. No, it says, get rid of all anger so that we can truly be kind and be imitators of God, as it says in chapter 5, verse 1 of Ephesians. It's such a great reminder that even though we do or will get angry because we're human, and hopefully it is righteous anger, God is saying there is a way to live where we don't have to get so angry, because that's a response of ourselves. We could say, okay, God, I give it to you, and I may not understand, but I trust you. Lee, as our resident layperson, how would you say that you've learned to trust God? And then, Lincoln, as our resident pastor, I'm going to ask you the same question. I'm just a talker on the mic this morning, so I take no title. But Lee, have you learned to trust God?
3: Well, day by day, and through his word. I think through the study of the word, I talk quite a bit here about how many different prophecies have been fulfilled along the way. And, you know, the reformation of Israel in the 20th century, after God in Hosea, in 800 years B.C., said that that was what he was going to do. And in other places in the Bible, he says, I'm going to bring Israel back.

0: has helped me to trust God, but also where it says, I mean, if you look at the how in Hebrews it says, by faith we understand that the worlds were framed by the word of God. And when you look at the world, like go outside in the middle of the night and look at how far the stars are away, the world is a big place. And the idea that this world is so big and you can go out and look up in the sky and get a grasp of it should give anyone out there who wants to think spiritually the idea of how big and powerful God really is. And when he says the hairs on your head are numbered, that gives you an idea of how intimately and finely detailed he knows you.
1: Except for Lincoln.
0: And
2: well, he knows how many hairs are on my head. Zero.
0: And when he says that the visible things of the world are made up of things you cannot see, that implies that everything in this world is made up of extremely small particles. So he's very powerful and vast, but at the same time, everything that is so small is so intimately detailed. I mean, it's hard to wrap your head around how powerful God really is, but the word helps you to understand that. And so when you take a look at the track record and then start to read in and say, well, what do some of these verses really mean? That is what helped me to say, you might as well trust God, because if you can understand what he's responsible for through his word, there's no reason not to trust him, because he gets it right every time.
1: Well, I think we have to understand that he's very detail-oriented, even though he's extremely powerful, and the minutia has meaning for God. So we can think, oh, that small detail, it doesn't matter, but to God, it truly does in our spiritual formation, to understand him, but to live him to other people as well. Pastor Lincoln, how have you learned to trust God?
2: I think I've learned to trust God mainly by seeing how faithful he's been. I've always had food on my table. My kids have always had food, and we've always had a roof over our head. When there's been times where, you know, both our cars are broken and it's like, how are we going to get out of this? Well, somehow God provided, and somehow we got to work. We got to where we needed to be. God has been faithful in that way, but he's also been faithful in not just physical aspects, but also relationally. That there's been times where I have done things that harm him. I've said things that hurt others, and God has been faithful, and I can I understand that as I confess my sins, he is faithful to forgive them, and I know that. But one of the main ways is through other people, which kind of relates back to what we're talking about here in Ephesians 4. And that is, sometimes I've wronged someone and I've thought, how are they ever going to forgive me? And I go and I say, hey, I did this, or maybe they know the sin that I did and they knew what I've done. And I go up to them and I say, there was no reason for that. I am sorry. Can you forgive me? And someone looks back at me who believes in Jesus, and they say, yes, Lincoln, I forgive you. And my slate is wiped clean. And I understand more than anything else in that moment, God's forgiveness. That God forgives, and it's shown most clearly through someone else who also understands God's forgiveness. And I think this is why bitterness, rage, anger, brawling, and slander so hurt the heart of God. And that's because if you're being angry and you're brawling and you're slandering others and you're bitter, it means you are withholding forgiveness from others. And if you're doing that, God is saying, the most clear example, the most clear proof for me being

0: a forgiving Father should be coming through you, should be coming through the church, and instead you're being bitter and you're holding this person's one sin against them. But that's not how God interacts with us, so it shouldn't be how we interact with each other.
1: Yeah, God's faithfulness is just amazing in the experiences we have and the relationships. And it caught me right now. Not that we were ever bitter against each other, but I think about how before COVID, we were kind of co-laborers as you guys were just kind of getting ready to plant the church. You hadn't set out yet, and you guys attended, and your wife volunteered and helped us. It was just amazing. And then COVID happened, things changed. But also, you guys established that church in our meeting on a regular basis, 5:30 Church of the Valley down in Waitsfield, but how God continues this relationship through Lee, this experience of being on radio, and you were certainly open to having somebody else come in and wish it was a little bit more than once a month, but just continuing this relationship of co-laborers for Jesus in what he's doing. And as you look at Ephesians chapter 4 at the beginning, Paul writing, as a prisoner for the Lord then, I urge you to live a life worthy of the calling you have received. Be completely humble and gentle. Be patient, bearing with one another in love. Make every effort to keep the unity of the Spirit through the bond of peace. And it's a tremendous chapter. I encourage you to read Ephesians chapter 4 every day, each day this week. And I think there's going to be some highlights. And after a while, the Bible will start to read you and not just you reading the Bible. But I'm so grateful that we are co-laborers in this mission, what God is doing because of what he has done. And now we can take whatever it is, bitterness, rage, malice, anger, and say, there's something I'm dealing with, something that came up that I thought I had already given to God, but now I'm asking my Christian brothers, my local church, to pray with me that I might not just struggle, but that I might experience God's freedom and his victory through it. And then on a switch, I wanted to say the Biblical Archaeology Review, BAR, there's a app for it, and then I subscribed. It's a magazine publication, Biblical Archaeology Review. It shows so much of what the Bible says, and we hope is true, but now it has physical evidence of, see, what the Bible says, we do have physical evidence that it was there, it did happen. And then it just ignites our faith or reestablishes we can trust and live by faith because God has done great things, and he reveals them to us over time. We just need to continue to live by faith and not by sight. Go ahead.
2: Was that one of the, did I see something along those lines on Facebook this week?
1: Yeah, so I shared that on our Facebook page. Pastor Jeff on WDV with Lee on Facebook, and it has a couple of things that they have discovered. And it is not just from a Christian vantage point. It's any archaeologist will say, oh, I guess that's what it is.
2: Right. Well, and for the believers of the Jewish faith also, it's a lot of Old Testament artifacts and locations that, you know, now that these archaeologists dig underneath the surface to see what's been buried over the last few thousand years, it does give a lot of credence to the fact that there is no mythology in the Old Testament, that it's what happened, and it's always encouraging for a believer to see that these facts are brought to life again. And you know, they do a lot of digging around Jerusalem these days underneath the ground, and they continue to find fascinating elements of how life was 2,000 and 3,000 years ago there, that were covered up but are being uncovered today to reveal that, you know, those things that we look at to say, well, it was so long ago, and to say that it's something that was made up for a specific nefarious purpose to control you, is that's not how it's going.
1: No, it's a legend based on fact, not fairy tale. And the fact that it was true, people have talked about it over and over and over before the printing press was ever a thing. People are telling stories about the true goodness of who God is, who we get to celebrate with you each and every Sunday morning, and encourage you to tune in and take part and email us your questions, Pastor Jeff on WDV@gmail.com, or on Facebook as well. You can send comments and messages there. I want to transition. We have a few minutes left in this transition. I guess there's a movie out that talks about it, and a lot of people are asking me, Jeff, so I'm asking you, Lee Lincoln, what is going on with this announcement of UFOs? And so, before I answer, I thought this could be an intriguing topic as we wrap up the Living Hope Wesleyan Sunday Radio Worship this Father's Day.
2: You're referring to Disclosure Day, the Steven Spielberg film, which they claim is going to rattle the faith of people. But if you've got a little bit of scriptural background, and I'll just read a couple of verses from the Gospel of John. In the beginning was the Word, and the Word was with God, and the Word was God. He was in the beginning with God. Chapter 1, verse 3. All things were made through Him, and without Him, nothing was made that was made. So when you want to talk about UFOs and aliens and whatever they are and whatever they might be, just keep in mind, God knows what it was, because whatever it is, He made it.
1: Yeah. I certainly agree with that. I want to press in a little bit more. And God is aware of whatever people are just saying. This is new information. Nothing is new under the sun. God's a creator of all and in all. So God does know. I do wish He would bring some clarity to, okay, is this something we need to be nervous about? Which we don't, because we find our hope in who Jesus is. But Lincoln, when you hear the discussion, maybe you've had people within your congregation or those that you work with just say, what if there are aliens? Or what if, how do you respond?
0: Well, this might shock you. This is my first time hearing about this film and hearing that this is anything. I didn't know there was a new controversy about UFOs. So this is all very, very fascinating.
1: It is fascinating. There is a documentary out on Amazon Prime. You have to pay to watch it right now, but it has one of the original whistleblowers, not from Area 51, right? Mm-hmm. Not from there specifically, but what we people associate Area 51 to be, that hidden place that talks about the UFOs and things that were found. And in this documentary, it's very, I just heard an interview about it. I've not seen it. Very interesting. The person that they were talking about, that whistleblower, how they've tried to erase all of his existence ever. So it's like, why would they try to do that if what he's saying is not true? So it does have some compelling things, but where I work, not at the church, but the other place, there are some people that are very fearful now of what this may mean. And I'm like, well, I'm not fearful, like, personally, and I wonder, and it's interesting, they said a lot of this was underwater stuff that's been found, not like a spaceship from space, but something that they found underwater. I do, and it's from a long time ago, like 60s, 70s, maybe in 50s. So the technology, if it was something, I always think, militarily that another country had or was using, pretty fascinating stuff. But again, to your point, it's nothing we need to fear because our hope is found in Jesus. But with that little bit of information, if somebody said, hey, Pastor Lincoln, like, are there aliens?
0: Well, I want to define alien here for a second, because as believers, we do know there are their spiritual warfare. We do believe that there are angels and there are fallen angels. And we do know that the book of Genesis actually says that some of these fallen angels actually came down and had relations with humans, and then God punished those angels for it. So the Bible does not shy away from interesting topics like that. So it could always be angels or spiritual beings. But then also, what defines an alien? What if there's worms that God has floating out in space, and then we go and discover that, hey, there is life outside of what we have defined as Earth and outside of our immediate system? Well, if a worm is floating out there and is doing something that we have not yet discovered in space, well, are we to say that's not an alien? So I guess I'm just kind of like not too, not really too concerned about it, because I've met humans, and if anyone wants to destroy the human race, it's humans. If you ever read a history book, if you've ever watched the news, other humans are plenty scary enough. We don't need to add another whole race to it to be scared of. You can be scared enough already if you want to be scared.
1: As defined by scripture, I'm an alien, a foreigner. We're supposed to welcome
0: to
1: our lands.
2: And Matthew 24:37, when the disciples ask Jesus, when are you going to return? When will these things come to pass? He says, but as the days of Noah were, so also will the coming of the Son of Man be.
1: Mm-hmm.
2: And so while we're and while Pastor Lincoln, you laid out giants being on the earth, and that's all, Genesis 5 and 6, right there.
1: It's all
2: there.
1: Scripture.
2: Right, it's right. All right in there. So Jesus kind of refers to this. So if we're really going to start seeing things that seem out of this world, then I think that what Jesus says in chapter 24, verse 37, is a hint that if you're going to start to see these things, you should also look up, because Christ is coming.
1: Yeah, so important that is what we realize, that God is the creator of all, and we can find great peace in knowing him. And so as these questions come up, it's great to say, I am not sure, but I do know I have a peace, a security, a faith in Jesus based on what I've already experienced. So what I will experience, that's not going to change where I put my faith and my hope. So if you are wondering, like, what if this happens? What is going on in this world? Put your faith in who Jesus is. Study his word. Get involved in a local church and study with them. Ask these questions and commit your ways to the Lord, that we might grow up in him as his. And on this Father's Day, once again, we do say Happy Father's Day. Pastor Lincoln, would you just pray to our fathers, for our fathers, as we wrap up?
0: Dear Heavenly Father, we thank you for being God our Father, that you have showed us how to be a good father. And so we lift up all the fathers listening. We lift up the fathers of those listening as well, that we pray you bless them, you protect them, and that they would know you today as their good father. We thank you that you're a good father, and if a human father knows how to give good gifts, you definitely know how to do it. Thank you so much for listening to the Living Hope Wesleyan Radio broadcast.
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4: Breaking news this hour from townhall.com. I'm Michael Herring. U.S. and Iranian negotiators in Switzerland this morning for talks to work on key details of their interim agreement to end the Iran war. A team led by Vice President J.D. Vance will meet Iranian negotiators, including the Iranian parliamentary speaker and the foreign minister. Officials from Pakistan and Qatar are serving as mediators. The Trump administration is intensifying its crackdown on Antifa, renewing its designation of the group as a domestic terrorist organization. Here's correspondent Ken Lorman.
5: The Justice Department has charged 15 alleged Antifa members in Minnesota, accusing them of coordinating violent attacks on ICE agents and facilities. Officials say similar cases have led to arrests, convictions, and charges across several states, including Oregon, Texas, and California. The White House says it will use the full force of federal law to disrupt and prosecute organized violent networks. Ken Lorman reporting.
4: Measles is on the march in Utah. We get more on that from correspondent Bob Agnew.
6: Utah spent the past year fighting measles outbreaks in almost every county, and experts say there's no clear end in sight. Health officials worry measles cases will rise again when school starts and cold weather kicks in. International health experts are set to gather in November to determine whether the U.S. and Mexico will both keep their measles-free designations. Canada lost its last year. Bob Agnew reporting.
4: A large fire has almost completely destroyed a luxury resort in the Dominican Republic, forcing the evacuation of almost 1,700 tourists. Local media report an Italian tourist has died in the blaze and several others have required medical attention. The Viva Dominicus Beach by Wyndham Resort is located in Bahia, a popular destination for U.S. and international visitors. More on these stories at townhall.com.
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4: British Prime Minister Keir Starmer is facing a crucial decision, step down or fight a leadership change from Labour Party rival Andy Burnham. Starmer has vowed to stay, but pressure is mounting as colleagues believe his time is up. Expectations are growing that he will announce a timetable for his resignation as soon as tomorrow. Burnham, recently elected as a lawmaker, is now in a position to challenge Starmer. This content has been building due to Starmer's struggles with economic growth and with public services. Business Secretary Peter Kyle and Starmer says Starmer is reflecting on his political situation this weekend. Colombia faces a tight runoff election today between a progressive and a conservative outsider. Businessman Abelardo de la Espriella and lawmaker Ivan Cepeda will vie for the presidency. Both candidates aim to address the country's tenuous security as well as social and financial challenges. The first man proposes a tough approach to violence. News and analysis at townhall.com. Kansas City, Missouri plans to boost security by installing facial recognition cameras on all of its city buses.
8: However, the rollout has been delayed by technical and financial issues. Officials hope the cameras will be ready for the World Cup matches the city began hosting this week. Privacy concerns have also played a role in the delay. The state backed out of providing funds, but the program is moving forward with federal and local money. Safe Space Global, the company behind the project, believes the technology will enhance safety. Critics worry about privacy and potential misuse. Keith Peters, Washington.
4: James Burroughs, the director behind iconic TV comedies such as Cheers, Taxi, Friends, and Will and Grace, has passed away. He was 85 years old. Burroughs directed over 1,000 TV episodes in his career, including several of Friends. He started his TV career at 35, working on iconic shows such as The Mary Tyler Moore Show. More on these stories at townhall.com.
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14: Good morning and welcome to The Flatline. I'm your host, Rick Hughes, and for the next few minutes, please stick with me. It won't be long. Just about 30 minutes of inspiration, motivation, a kind of education, and absolutely no manipulation because we don't try to con people. We're not going to ask you for money. We're not going to solicit funds. We're not going to try to sell you anything. We just want to give you something, and that's called the Word of God. We want to give you the Word of God to help you verify and hopefully identify God's plan for your life. If this is your first time to hear the Flatline Show, you'll be hearing something a little different. You might not have heard it before. But FLOT stands for Forward Line of Troops. And what we like to teach on this particular radio show is there's a main line of resistance you can put in your soul based on the Word of God. If you learn it and use it, it acts like a main line of resistance to stop the outside sources of adversity before they ever become the inside source of stress. That's why we say adversity is always inevitable. But of course, stress is optional. It's up to you. So having a fly line in your soul is critical, and we'll talk more about that. But today is Dad's Day, Father's Day. I'd like to say congratulations to all you daddies that are doing your job in regards to your family. I promise you great dads are a wonderful thing, but it's not easy to be the dad God wants you to be. Let's take a look at the old Joshua in the Bible. You remember Joshua? The son of Nun, the tribe of Ephraim. He was born in Egypt as a Hebrew slave, same as Moses, same time. And he apparently linked up with Moses when Moses and Aaron returned after they got out of there and came back to seek the release of Israel from Egyptian slavery. Joshua was the man selected by God to be the successor to Moses, and he ruled Israel for 52 years, Moses only 40. But Joshua ruled Israel for 52 years prior to taking leadership. As I said, he was the aide to Moses for 40 years. You might be interested in knowing that when he was 110 years old when he died, Joshua 24:29. And it came to pass after these things that Joshua the son of Nun, the servant of the Lord, died, being 110 years old. That's right out of the scripture. I just read it. So to begin with, let me remind you of what Joshua said before he died. You know, it is appointed that a man wants to die, and after that, the judgment. You and I are going to die. There's no way around it. And now I pray that you're prepared for it. I pray that you've trusted the Lord Jesus Christ to be your Savior so that you will have that no more pain, no more tears, no more sorrow, where the old things are passed away and all things become new. That's your eternal life. But without the Lord Jesus Christ, there's no hope for you because the Bible says, he that believeth not is condemned already. because he has not believed in the only begotten name of the Son of God. So have you made that decision? I hope you have. Have you trusted Christ? I hope you will. Please do. Please do. And do it today. Now, to begin with, let me remind you of what Joshua said before his death. I'm going to read his words to you. Joshua 23:1, and it came to pass a long time after that the Lord had given rest unto Israel from all the enemies around about, that Joshua was waxed old and stricken with age. That means he grew old. He was 110, remember that. After gathering all the elders and the heads of states of Israel, he issued a challenge. That challenge is found in Joshua 23:6. Be ye therefore very courageous to keep and do all that is written in the book of the law of Moses. Do not turn aside, therefore, to the right or to the left. Joshua 23:6. Be very courageous. Take good heed, therefore, unto yourselves that you love the Lord your God, and fear the Lord, and serve him in sincerity and in truth, and put away the gods, what gods are we talking about? He's talking about putting away the gods that your fathers served while they're on the other side of the flood and in Egypt, and you serve the Lord. And if it seems evil to you to serve the Lord, then you choose this day who you're going to serve, whether the gods which your father served that were on the other side of the flood or the gods of the Amorites in whose land you dwell. But as for me and my house, we're going to serve the Lord. Those are the words of Daddy Joshua. Be courageous. Love the Lord. Fear the Lord. Serve him in sincerity and truth. In this passage, we're presented with the attitude of Joshua and his household. But there's no doubt, absolutely no doubt in my mind, that Joshua looked upon these Israelites as his children. He had loved and guided them for 52 years after Moses departed. So let's consider what Joshua told the children of Israel as he approached his day of departure. What words was he leaving behind? What did he want them to remember? Be courageous, he said. Be courageous. That's the first thing he said. Did you hear that? Be therefore very courageous, Joshua 23:6, to keep and do all that is written in the books of the law. Every father must teach his children to have courage. In the case of children who are believing children, having courage means to trust or have confidence in God. And that's known as what we call in the flatline of your soul, the faith rest drill. So if you are a father, you absolutely 100% must teach your children to not fear people and not fear circumstances. How can you do that? Isaiah 41:10, fear not, for I am with you. Be not afraid, for I am your God. I will strengthen you, yea, I will help you. Yea, I will uphold you with my right hand of my righteousness. And in Psalm 23:4, the old verse you should be familiar with, yea, though I walk through the valley of the shadow of death, I will fear no evil, for thou art with me, and thy rod and thy staff, they comfort me. There's no way that you should ever be controlled by fear, and no way your children should be controlled by fear. And every father must teach his children to conquer fear. One of the first things a young child must overcome is the fear of darkness. That's one reason why your children come get into bed with you at night. They're afraid of the darkness. And fear has to be overcome with confidence. Confidence and comfort. Fear of death is also one of Satan's tools that he uses to intimidate people with. In Hebrews 2:14-15, in so much then as the children have partaken of flesh and blood, he himself, that's Christ, likewise shared in the same, that through death he might destroy the one that had the power of death, that is, the devil, and release those who through the fear of death, there it is, were all their lifetime subject to bondage. So you have to teach your children not to be afraid of death, not to be afraid of dying. And that's what Satan likes to manipulate and control people with, the fear of death. The Jewish people lived in a land given to them by God. Did you know that? So they had a lot to fear. In Genesis 15:18, on the same day the Lord made a covenant with Abraham, saying, to your descendants, I have given this land from the river Egypt to the great river, the river Euphrates. You might remember that according to biblical history, when the Israelites entered the Promised Land, they were instructed to drive out several established nations, collectively known as the Canaanites. Specifically, the book of Deuteronomy named seven distinct groups that had to be driven out. The Hittites,
15: the Gershaites, the Amorites, the Canaanites, the Perizzites, the Hivites, and the Jebusites. This task of driving all these different people out meant that there would be conflict, and the Israelites must have the courage to stand and fight. So Joshua reminded him, be courageous, be strong. Don't be weak, don't be a coward. And again, fathers, you must teach your children to not be afraid. Not be afraid. You might remember there was a time when they had no courage, that's the Israeli people. I'll tell you when it was. That was when Moses sent the 12 spies to scout out the land. Remember that? All but two came back and said, oh no, can't do it. Oh no, we can't win. There's too many giants in there, big people. And so the only two that were not afraid to fight the giants were Joshua and Caleb. This is described in detail in Numbers chapter 13 and 14. You can read it for yourself. But the devastating thing about this was this act of cowardice cost them 40 more years of wandering in the wilderness. 40 years because they were afraid. In Numbers 14, 33, and your sons shall be shepherds in the wilderness 40 years and bear the blunt of your infidelity until your carcasses are consumed in the wilderness. So the group of people that came up and would not go into the promised land had to die off before the next generation could go in. That's the way it was. 40 years later, they went in and they conquered the land, starting with Jericho. Now, there are going to be times in the future that Americans will be called upon to defend and protect their home. And fathers must teach their sons and their daughters to be people of courage. You cannot expect to be free and live in peace if you're not willing to defend your own home and your family. So Joshua told them, be ye courageous. Be courageous. Be very courageous. And then he told them to love the Lord with all of their hearts. Love the Lord your God. That's the next principle that Joshua taught. And he demanded that they should love their Lord. New Testament Christians know this as personal love for God. And that's our motivational virtue. Our Lord Jesus said it was the number one priority for every child of God. In Matthew 22, 36, Teacher, what is the great commandment in the law? One of the Pharisees asked. And Jesus said to him, you shall love the Lord your God with all your heart, with all your soul, with all your mind. This is the first and great commandment. So loving God is critical to have motivation, to have function. Motivational virtue. In 1 John 4, 9 through 10, I'll read that to you. This love of God was manifested towards us and that God sent his only begotten Son into the world so that we might live through him. And this is love, that we love God. Not that we love God, but that God loved us first and sent his Son to be the propitiation for our sins. So fathers must introduce their children to God. You have to do that, Dad. You have to introduce your child to God. It can be done in many different ways, but it's critical that they hear God loves them. When they are able to understand more about God's Son, then it's time to explain how Jesus paid for their sins on the cross and 3 days later walked out of the grave alive, demonstrating victory over death. But fathers have got to explain to their children when they go to their very first funeral that individual you see up there is not dead. That's just simply an empty body. He left his body to go to be with the Lord if he's a Christian. If he's not a Christian, that's not a very good thing to tell. Oh, well, he's in hell. But that's the truth. So if you want to be a good dad, teach your children to love God. Teach your children to be courageous, as Joshua was instructing the people there. Loving God means obeying God and worshiping God. Psalm 95, verse 6. Oh, come, let us worship and bow down. Let us kneel before the Lord our Maker. So you must absolutely teach your children to pray and to pray properly. A lot of times people don't learn the proper protocol procedure in prayer. You have to pray in the name of the Lord Jesus Christ. You pray to the Father and you pray in the power of the Holy Spirit. You don't pray to Jesus. You don't pray to the Holy Spirit. You pray to God the Father in the name of the Son and the power of the Holy Spirit. You have to teach your children how to pray. They need to see you praying. They need to see mom and dad praying and understand that prayer is a very wonderful tool for your family. Next, Joshua told what? After he said, be very courageous and you must learn to love your God. Joshua next told his children to fear the Lord. You must fear the Lord. The word yare means be in awe or respect of the Lord. Be in respect of the Lord. 24:14-15, Joshua. Now therefore fear the Lord and serve him in sincerity and in truth. What does it mean to fear the Lord? It doesn't mean to be afraid. It doesn't mean to be scared of him. It's often translated as reverence him or worship him. The phrase fear of the Lord occurs 25 times in the New American Standard Bible, what we call the NASB. That phrase occurs 23 times in the Old Testament and 2 times in the New Testament. Fear the Lord means to respect him, to reverence him. One of the Bible books you should read your children is Proverbs. You should read Proverbs to your children even when they're old enough to start understanding it. Because listen to what, right off the bat, Proverbs 1:7, the fear of the Lord is the beginning of knowledge. But fools despise knowledge and wisdom and instruction. So a fool doesn't want any wisdom and a fool doesn't want any instruction. He doesn't want any knowledge. That's called arrogance. He said, yeah, I can do it my way. I don't need God. I'll go down to my way, highway. And most people like to do that till they run out of room. Then they turn around and start begging God for forgiveness. When the dead end shows up in front of their face, they know they're facing death. Then they're ready to ask God to save them. But the respect of the Lord, Proverbs 1:7, the reverence of the Lord, the fear of the Lord, is the beginning of knowledge. In Proverbs 8:13, the fear of the Lord, the respect of the Lord, is to hate evil, pride, and arrogance, and the evil way. And the perverse mouth I hate, God says. One thing your fathers must do is you must teach your children how to spot evil. Now, unfortunately, I never knew my father. I didn't have a father. I mean, I had a father. Obviously, my mom bore me, but I never met him. He took off when I was born. So no one taught me what evil was. And you have to, if you're a Christian father, you must teach your children how to spot evil and avoid it. So I'm not just talking about sin. I'm talking about evil. Sin and evil are two different things. Sometimes we'll say that all sin is evil, but all evil is not necessarily a sin. What that means is that evil is a genius of Satan. It's his plan. It can be his quoting scriptures, when he quotes scriptures to Jesus in Matthew 4, but he twists the meaning of the scripture. What Satan pushes always is a counterfeit gospel. We know that to be human viewpoint, and as a father, you must teach your children, your children to avoid human viewpoint because it's evil. What is human viewpoint? It's promising something that it cannot deliver. Satan is the greatest counterfeiter known to man. And he uses organized religion. So salvation by works is evil, deception to its core. A father absolutely must make the gospel clear to his children. Here's what Paul says in Ephesians 6:4. Bring up your children in the nurture and the admonition of the Lord. Nurture is the word paideia, P-A-I-D-E-I-A. And it's translated chastening and admonition. And bring them up in the nurture and the admonition of the Lord. The word admonition is nousia, N-O-U-T-H-E-S-I-A. And that means instruction. Instruction used to impart wisdom. Instruction to guide the way away from danger. Paideia, you can see the word paddle there. And nousia, you can see the word noose. So there's sometimes you teach them by paddling them, and sometimes you teach them by putting something in their brain. As a father, you must learn to know the difference when it's time to paddle and when it's not. So how do we deal with that? Well, the first thing you do is you teach your child what to do and what not to do. And then if they're disobedient, if they disobey you, if they go against your authority, then it's time to do the paideia. But the nousia is the easy way. You can learn the easy way or you can learn the hard way. And God does that with us too. He's told you don't fornicate. He's told you don't steal. He's told you don't murder. He's told you don't do this, don't do that, and you did it anyhow. And now you're learning the hard way. Maybe you're in jail. Maybe you're carrying guilt for the rest of your life. Maybe you got some paideia coming. God won't tolerate your disobedience, just like a father should not tolerate disobedience from the children. Serve him, the Bible goes on to say, Joshua's words, I'm not quoting Joshua, serve him in sincerity and in truth. Serve him in sincerity and in truth. That word sincerity is a Hebrew word pronounced tamim, tamim. And it means wholeness or complete, undivided attention, integrity. Making his will priority number one in your life. That's what God wants. He wants you to put his will priority number one in your life. Serve him in sincerity and in truth. The Hebrew word ethmeth, ethmeth, E-H-M-E-T-H pronounced ethmeth. It means reliability or faithfulness. And so these two words indicate undivided loyalty and faithfulness. A father must teach his children not to play games with God. You know, sin is very dangerous. Thus, no child needs to test the waters of sin. But every teenager is tested and tempted by those whom he associates with. And this is one of the keys to avoiding sin. Don't associate with bad people. 1 Corinthians 15:53, do not be deceived. Evil company corrupts good habits. So the job of the Christian is to be an influencer, not to be influenced. One person once said these words, show me your friends and I'll show you your future. One of the toughest jobs a father has is to screen your children's associates. It's very hard to do because they go to school, they get around people that you can't see, people you don't know. They come under influence of bad teachers, bad coaches, bad kids sometimes. Never, ever doubt that Satan has his recruiters trying to influence and recruit your children. And remember all of this. Remember that all we can do is point them in the right direction. Pray all the time and love them even when they fail. Because most children will fail unless you have unrealistic expectations. I mean, you're not perfect, and they're not going to be perfect either. And that's why rebound is so wonderful. Rebound is so critical. It's the only way we can be cleansed from sin, restored to fellowship. What I mean by rebound is problem-solving device number one on the flight line of your soul. If you're a Christian, you're going to sin. You may sin in a mental attitude sin. It may be a sin of the tongue. It may be some kind of overt sin, such as stealing or whatever. When you sin, you break fellowship with God. It doesn't mean you're not saved anymore. It means you're out of fellowship. The only way to recover fellowship with God is to confess your sin. That's why 1 John 1:9 says, if we confess our sin, he's faithful and just to forgive us of our sin and to purify us from all of our wrongdoing. What that means is this. When you sin, you quench and grieve the Holy Spirit. By quenching and grieving the Holy Spirit, you're stepping out of line. You're still a child of God. You're still his child. The Holy Spirit hasn't left you. But you've quenched his power to help you and guide you. So you have to go to God and confess your sin. Every father must teach his children that principle. You must teach your son how to confess his sin when he lies to his mom and daddy. You must teach your daughter how to confess her sin when they do things they're not supposed to do. And why? Why not ask for your forgiveness? Well, sure, they should come to you and ask for your forgiveness. But you need to teach them to go to God as a Christian and admit their sin to God. And he said he would be faithful, he would be just, to forgive them and cleanse them from all unrighteousness. This is a verse you have to learn young, and you have to use it a million times in your life. Because you're going to commit a million sins. God's not going to kick you out of his family when you sin. He's not going to cast you aside when you sin. You may go under discipline. You may come under warning discipline, intense discipline. But you'll sin, you'll fail. Your children will sin and fail. You need to rebound, and they need to rebound. It's the only way to be cleansed from sin, the only way to be restored to fellowship with God. Unless you confess your sin to God, you try to make it up to God, try to promise God you're going to do better next time, that won't work. Go to God, admit what you did. I lied, I lusted, I whatever, and he will be faithful and just to forgive you and restore you to fellowship. You may have to do this 10 or 12 times a day. Did you know that? 10 or 12 times a day. Don't wait until you go to bed at night to do it either. If you know you sin, and confess it immediately, and he will be faithful and just to forgive you. That doesn't mean you need to be saved again. That's not what I'm saying. It means that you have broke fellowship with God. You've quenched his Holy Spirit, and you're out of fellowship. Thus, you've got to confess your sin. Keep up with it. The Holy Spirit will remind you, even the ones you don't remember. The Bible said if we confess our sin, He's faithful and just to forgive us of our sins and to purify us from all of our wrongdoing, all of it, even the ones you don't remember. And then Joshua said, finally, choose you this day who you're going to serve. You are a victim of your decisions. Dads must teach their children how bad decisions limit future options. And a child must learn that they cannot play both sides. Either get with it or step aside. But God does not play games. Divine discipline is not fun, never fun, I promise you. But children must be taught that there are consequences of uncontrolled, fleshy desires and loyalty. They must be taught the consequences of uncontrolled, fleshly desires and the loyalties of the flesh. So teach them about divine discipline, how it happens, why God uses it in your life sometimes. I'm sure you've been under divine discipline just like I have. Hebrews 12, 6, 7, 8 talks about it. Those whom He loves, He chastens, scourges with a whip. There's sometimes the Lord has to take us out behind the woodshed to get our attention. So let's keep that in mind, okay? All right. Hopefully you've learned something today, Father's Day. Hopefully you've learned what you need to teach your children. Teach them what? To be very courageous. Teach them to love the Lord your God with all their heart. Teach them to fear the Lord and serve Him in sincerity and in truth. And to choose this day who you're going to follow. That's a lot for a child to take in, and it's a lot for you to get information for you to give to your child. But it's critical. I congratulate you fathers that are doing that. I hope this again gives you some information on what you need to do in the future. If you're a father and you have children, it's a frightening situation, I promise you. I have four, my wife and I have born four children, three daughters and a son, and it's tough raising them. So praying for you, praying that you get it right, praying that God will use you in their life to give them the right direction as they go along the pathway of life. Hope you enjoyed this. I hope you'll be back next week, same time. We added about 14 new channels, 14 new radio stations. So, you may be hearing this for the first time. I hope you'll come back the following Sunday. We'll be here, same time, same place. Until then, this is your host, Rick Hughes, saying thank you for listening to The Flatline.
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6: 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I'm your host, Brad Ferland, here at WDEV in Waterbury, Vermont. I'm just turning down the volume. It sounded like a truck driving through my ears now. Must be one of the other hosts needs it turned up a bit. So welcome to Vermont Viewpoint, and as always, thank you, listeners. We can't do radio without you. Have a great show today. We'll be talking shortly with Dorothy Dot Goulet, who is a Waterbury resident and has quite a great story. She's an artist now, was a longtime teacher, and we're going to be talking about her journey and had some health challenges that changed her course, and we'll talk about all of that. And then at 10 o'clock, Dr. Kathy Bullock and musician Matt Callahan join me. They're doing a Journey of Freedom concert up at Highland Center for the Arts. It's the discovery of a song composed by enslaved people planning a revolt in 1813. And they'll be talking about their music and the songs and abolitionists, and we'll get a little bit into Vermont and the Underground Railroad, which was a big part of our history here. So looking forward to that. Rainy weekend for all. It was, just how the landscape goes, and I guess it's going to be a little chilly tonight. I was out giving grain and stuff to the sheep this morning, and the mosquitoes are out, so it's a little challenging there. And our new lamb is vibrant. Starry is her name, and she is just, she's a single birth lamb, which is unusual for our Finn sheep, but she is doing amazing. I think she's going to be an Olympic lamb at some point, so that's really fun. But I want to get right now to my show with Dorothy Dot Goulet. Welcome, Waterbury girl now.
7: Yeah, thank you. Glad to be here.
6: Yeah, it's great to have you. So you were at an art show in St. Albans, mm-hmm. and that's where I met you, Maple Festival.
7: Maple Fest,
6: which
7: right.
6: Which is very exciting for us in St. Albans. And you have this beautiful artwork, and we'll talk about that.
7: Thank you.
6: And you had been a teacher in St. Albans.
7: Right. I taught at the St. Albans Town Educational Center, so SATEC. I taught there for 6 years, and it was great.
6: And you were a French teacher?
7: Right.
6: Yeah. And one of your colleagues, Mrs. Brannon, told me that you actually exposed your kids to some interesting
8: gourmet food of sorts.
7: I mean, it's not a proper French class if you don't eat some yummy things. Yeah, we did. So I grew up in Louisiana, so you know, I just like to start the year with beignets, and so the French donuts, and that kind of hooks them, and they're really excited for the next food. So those are sort of benchmarks throughout the year, so that we get to a certain point and it's time for another yummy thing. So we've done fondue, things from different French-speaking places. So fondue, and I always like to end the year with escargot, which, you know, they get really excited about, and they're surprisingly open to trying weird stuff like that. So gosh, we did all kinds of stuff. So yeah, the fondue was a big hit, and the escargot was a big hit. All of it, they really love. Cheese, Stinky Cheese Day, we do stinky cheeses, and they learn how to smell cheese, and how, yeah, you know, it's just fascinating for them. So super fun.
8: Escargot is not something I would think they would gravitate to, but they did, huh?
7: And it's like a trophy when a student tries it,
8: yeah,
7: and loves it.
8: Yeah,
7: they always tell everybody, I ate a snail.
8: Wow.
7: They're so proud of themselves. It's like a badge they wear for the rest of the school year. So
8: I love that. Yeah. And that doesn't happen very often. I'm trying to adjust my chair. It's like it's stuck to the wall. It's so weird and squeaking. We'll have to get some WD-40 in here. I don't know what's going on. So you taught French mm-hmm. from Louisiana originally.
7: Mm-hmm. Yeah.
8: Was there a French connection there for you?
7: So, kind of. Just, you know, growing up in Louisiana, you sort of have the air of French is all around you. But I grew up in North Louisiana, which is far less French than the South. I did go to LSU and studied French, but I had a fantastic French teacher in high school, and I had, you know, I was fortunate enough to travel a good bit when I was a kid. My dad did a lot of travel, and I would go with him a lot of times, and so I kind of got the bug, and just happened to be have a tendency to love language and learn as many

0: we are. So, you know, went all over the world and was lucky enough to do that.
1: And what age were you when you started French?
0: I was a ninth grader.
1: Okay.
0: Yeah, which is a good bit later than really what the ideal age
1: right,
0: is.
1: Right, right, right. So. And what about the French you taught versus the Louisiana Cajun French? Was there a difference?
0: So I studied standard French. And the Cajun French is just really old, really, really old French. So languages evolve in whatever direction they're going to. So the French in Quebec and the French in Louisiana are really, really similar.
1: Really?
0: And they're the same folks.
1: Yeah.
0: So the French in Louisiana is just very old. And then as it evolves, it develops with a lot of English in it, just because of the cultures that overlap and mingle. And so the French that I learned and the French that I've taught is standard French. And so it's usable anywhere around the world. And, in Quebec, I have a lot of people that ask, do you teach Canadian French or regular French? And French is French is French is French is French. If you teach standard French, there's going to be accents that are different. There can be a few vocabulary words here and there that are different, but it's usable right down the middle, pretty much anywhere you go that is a French-speaking place.
1: So the Louisiana Cajuns were Quebecois who go, it's too cold here, we go someplace
0: else. That's exactly right. Well, they got kicked out. But, there's that. So I have actually had an experience at a sugar house in near Quebec City, and I was floored. I mean, not much floors me, but I was floored at, like, these are the same people. Like, it was like going to a shack in the swamp.
1: Yeah.
0: And, the same music, and it was just great. So I had taken a bunch of kids for a week to Montreal and Quebec City, and that was one of the experiences that we had towards the end of the trip. And, all the Vermont kids were like, oh, sugar house.
1: Right, right.
0: Boring.
1: Right.
0: It was actually one of the funnest nights that we had.
1: That's so awesome.
0: Yeah, it's really fun.
1: And so Franklin County has a lot of French heritage and background. Mm-hmm. Did you get occasional students who were just fluent or not?
0: Not students, but a lot of parents who maybe grew up speaking French or had parents that spoke French. And a lot of the staff members also would, speak French to me. They had grown up speaking French. So, a little bit of French. A lot of people, their French is really rusty. And so, there's a bandwidth of what they can chit-chat about. So, but it's great.
1: It was interesting. My mother was born in Montreal, and they spoke French fluently. They did not pass it along to us in Vermont. They wanted us sort of Vermontized, right? Mm-hmm. But then when she was 93 years old and dying, in sort of her dying week, she started speaking French out loud to everybody. Mm-hmm. It was very interesting.
0: It stays in you. I've studied languages, and I might not be able to recall it actively, but it's in there. I know it is, because if I try to speak French, it'll come out in any number of. I lived in Germany for a number of years, and my German is pretty decent, and so I'll go to speak French, and all of a sudden, like, some German will just pop out. I don't know where it comes from, but it's there. It's all in there.
1: We are talking with Dorothy Dot Goulet. She is a contemporary watercolor and mixed media artist, and we're going to get into that. And when we were at the Maple Fest, seeing all your work, and we'll get into the tree stuff. You're just a remarkable artist. So
0: thank you.
1: So we're going to take a short break. We'll be back with Dot. This is Brad Ferlin, Vermont Viewpoint, here at WDEV in Waterbury, Vermont.
2: 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Acorn Youth Arts is thrilled to present Alanis Morissette's Jagged Little Pill, the musical, Saturday at 2 and 7 at the Barry Opera House, Sunday at noon at the Big Red Barn in Waitsfield, It's an acclaimed celebration of watercolor painting that has grown from a grassroots show in 2012 to a nationally recognized summer exhibition that's Sunday at noon at the Big Red Barn Waitsfield. Monday Night's Theater Company is in Central Vermont the last 2 weeks of July with two plays running at Grange Hall Cultural Center in Waterbury. 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

0: and Shakespeare's Romeo and Juliet. 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

0: morning. Welcome back. This is Brad Furlan, your host of Vermont Viewpoint here at WDEV in Waterbury. Historic Waterbury, I like to say, and I'm reminded, with the State Hospital here for decades from the beginning of the century, and just a lot of history, and just a beautiful town, and it's got WDEV in it, and we love that, too. We are talking with Dorothy Dot Goulet. She's an artist, longtime teacher, as you were hearing, with French and a lot of other languages that you know, which is remarkable for us who barely can handle English. So you aren't a gypsy by trade, but you traveled and moved and got around.
1: I did. I got the travel bug when I was younger, traveling with my dad, and once I became a teacher in Louisiana, I kind of had that bug, and my first few years of teaching were as they are, really, you know, they're tough. You don't really know what you're doing, and you have to pretend like you do. And I had an opportunity to go and teach English in Poland after I'd been teaching French, and I taught art once. And I jumped at that right after the birth of the internet, and I think I kind of freaked out my parents. I'm going to Poland. They're like, where?
0: Yeah, Poland, of all things, right?
1: Right. Well, I found a job, yeah. And it was either that or Caracas, Venezuela, and I decided I would go to Poland. That sounded like a really fun challenge, and so I did. I went, and I taught English for a year and business English and all kinds of interesting things. I did some voiceover work for a little while, creating English language learning materials. And so I did that while I was there. And and then came back to the public school system in Louisiana after that year and had a different perspective.
0: So how were you treated in Poland as a teacher from Louisiana?
1: So, the Eastern Bloc countries opened up and in like 1989, and so it had only been, you know, under 10 years that they had the opportunity to be exposed to a lot of Western culture. And so being an American, and you know, this is probably an overstatement, but, you know, a little bit of a rock star. Like, they were just so eager and hungry for freedom-related things, and so, you know, I'm just a normal person, but to them, I represented something that they'd been deprived of for such a long time, and so they'd all grown up, you know, the older folks, the adults and the older adults that I taught English to, they grew up speaking Russian. That was what they took, and they wanted to learn English, and there just was not a lot of opportunity for them to do that. And so when this English school opened up, then it just, you know, they flooded in, and everybody, you know, from age 5 to 65. So I had a bunch of different classes, and I taught little kids and medium kids and adults and extra grown adults. So
0: and was there any restriction politically of what you could share as a somebody from the U.S.?
1: Zero.
0: No censor.
1: Mm-mm, not at all.
0: Yeah.
1: No. And you know, the perspective that I gained is, you know, they just wanted to learn so badly, and you know, teenagers want to learn too, but they're not as eager about it. They may not know that they want to learn, and so the teaching people who just wanted what I had to offer was just a completely different experience. And so I was really thankful when I went back to the public schools. You know, I was a little kinder, a little gentler. I think I had just a different perspective. I think it made me a lot better teacher.
0: Yeah.
1: So.
0: And what about, you know, we look at the world that has a lot of angst going on right now.
1: But
0: you get to Poland and you meet the people and you meet the children, you meet the elders, and there's a lot of goodness there, right?
1: Oh, yes.
0: Yeah.
1: I mean, there's a lot of goodness everywhere. If you know how to look for it, you're going to see it no matter where you look. Even if you think you're looking at something that it's devoid of goodness, it's there.
0: Yeah.
1: It's absolutely there.
0: And did people sort of take you under their wing as well?
1: Oh, yeah, absolutely. I had students take me out to dinner and, you know, it's very humbling because they're so kind and they, you know, they want to share what they have to offer and they're so thankful. That's, you know, that was, I think, probably the thing that softened me, if that's the right word, as a teacher more than anything else, is that they were so thankful, and it kind of is contagious when you're around really thankful people.
0: Yeah.
1: It makes you thankful, and you look at little things a little differently, and your the annoyance is a bit delayed. You can handle it a bit longer. You have more patience when you approach things from a position of grace.
0: Yeah. So it strikes me as brave to go from Louisiana to Poland.
1: Yeah, it doesn't feel that way.
0: Were in the plane, were you going...
1: What have I done?
0: Yeah.
1: Well, I was 25, and so you don't normally have that feeling when you're 25. When you're 53, you do, immediately. But when, you know, I was so excited, and I was really nervous, and, you know, it was an adventure, and I kind of... I remember thinking, this isn't real. This is just crazy what I'm doing.
0: Mm-hmm.
1: But I was able to, you know, meet really cool people and people that taught me a lot more than I taught them, I think.
0: Yeah, what a gift.
1: And it was great.
0: Yeah, to get away.
1: Lucky.
0: And then you came back to Louisiana.
1: I did. I went back into the public schools and... it's a long story I won't go into, but when I lived in Poland, I visited home in Louisiana, and I was traveling back after the Christmas break, and I met a woman who worked for the Department of Defense, and she was a superintendent in Italy, and we just got to chatting in the airport, and tiny airport in North Louisiana, and she was from there, and she had dogs, and so, you know, that draws me in. My mom started talking to her, and she had these lovely little dogs, and she gave me her card, and she said, you know, if you're ever interested in teaching for the Department of Defense, you know, give me a shout. And so when I got back to Poland, I was like, what? Couldn't get that out of my mind, right? Mm. So I, you know, contacted her, and she, you know, this was before electronic applications, and so she mailed me this massive packet of papers, and I just started filling them out, and if I had a question, I could email her. She was amazing. She was a lovely human. And, you know, I'd applied. So didn't hear anything for a couple of years, but when I was getting ready to go back to school after that return year to public schools, I got a phone call in the middle of the summer from a guy who said, hey, you want to go teach on Guam? Where? I had to get the atlas out.
0: Yeah.
1: Like, I know kind of where it is, but I mean, that's far.
0: The universe kind of calls you, doesn't it?
1: Well, you know, like I told you before, I'm a zigzagger. I kind of go, like, with whatever opportunity feels like it's going to be the best for me, and that was super scary. Going to Poland was scary, but going to teach for the Department of Defense, that just sounds so highfalutin and serious. But
0: so what was scary? What, once you got there, was it still scary? Or was
1: for sure. Well, you know, you have a little bit of imposter syndrome when you do something new. And so I just wasn't sure, you know, am I worthy? This is, you know, my salary, you know, many times over increased from the, you know, Louisiana public schools. And it was... You know, I settled into it pretty well and had great people that I worked with. And but, you know, going to Guam is far, far, far away.
0: Yeah.
1: It is not Louisiana. It is not Kansas.
0: Yeah.
1: It's, you know, it's in the Asia Pacific, and it's in the middle of the ocean next to the Marianas Trench. And so it's very isolated, and it's just, it was very soon... Wow, this is the greatest decision I've ever made. So it was good. It was really exciting. And I taught U.S. history and French. And that's probably the year of students that I've kept in touch with. That's when I started keeping in touch with. And those kids are turning 40.
0: Were these Guam residents, or were they international?
1: So this Department of Defense school system is all over the world.
0: Yeah.
1: And the students that go to those schools are stationed all over the world with their parents who are in the U.S. military.
0: Yeah, yeah.
1: And so these were Navy kids and Air Force kids.
0: Yeah.
1: And so some of the Guam kids, born and raised, grew up on Guam. Some of them go to the Department of Defense schools as well, but mostly these are just, Army, Air Force, Navy brats, Marine brats, that sort of thing. So
0: amazing.
1: Yeah, great.
0: And then at some point you married a military person.
1: We'll get into
0: that. Yeah,
1: I did.
0: So we're going to be taking a short break. We'll come back and talk more with Dot Goulet, who is a Waterbury artist, and she's been a longtime teacher, as you heard. She's a brave traveler, as you've heard. Zigzags. And there's a lot more to the story here, so stay tuned with us. I'm Brad Ferlin. This is Vermont Viewpoint here at WDEV in Waterbury, Vermont.
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3: Breaking news this hour from townhall.com. I'm Michael Herring. U.S. and Iranian negotiators in Switzerland for talks to work on key details of their interim agreement to end the Iran war. The interim deal between the U.S. and Iran is meant to stop fighting on all fronts, including in Lebanon. President Donald Trump has threatened to impose tolls in the Strait of Hormuz if a final deal isn't reached in 60 days. Meantime, Iran claims that it's closing the strait again this weekend. It's not clear if they've actually done that. Counting down to the midterm elections, House Speaker Mike Johnson says he's confident Republicans will hold on to their majority.
4: We've got great candidates, an extraordinary record to run on, a great environment, and meanwhile, the Democrats are going stock raving mad. As you can see, there's an insurgent left has taken over the Democrat Party. The Marxists are taking control. They're openly running as socialists and anti-Semites and everything else. And I really, really like our chances in the fall. I'm convinced we're going to win.
3: All 435 House seats are up, while about one-third of the Senate seats are on the line as well. Illinois Governor J.B. Pritzker, the Democrat, has signed off on a new package of taxes targeting the tech sector.
5: The measures hit digital advertising, cryptocurrency investors, prediction markets, and social media platforms, and are expected to raise more than $800 million a year. Illinois will also become the first state to charge social media companies based on user counts. Legal experts warn the plan could face constitutional challenges, and conservatives argue the taxes single out speech platforms and could chill online expression while tying up businesses in costly court fights. Ken Lorman reporting.
3: Bolivian President Rodrigo Paz has declared a state of emergency to empower the military to remove roadblocks set up by anti-government protesters this weekend. More on these stories at townhall.com.
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3: France is putting emergency services and military forces on wildfire alert because of a heat wave affecting parts of Europe. About a quarter of France is under a red heat alert today, with temperatures expected to reach 104 in some places. Monday is forecast to be even hotter. The Eiffel Tower and other Paris venues have set up misting stations to cool crowds. The government has ordered organizers of Music Day events to limit alcohol use to prevent emergency services from having to overdo it. Authorities are worried about people living in the streets and elderly folks in nursing homes. Russian bombs have struck an apartment building in the Ukrainian city of Kharkiv. Authorities say the bombardment killed at least one person and injured nine others, including a child. The attack happened early yesterday. A body was pulled from the rubble hours later. A Russian drone hit a civilian car in Kharkiv on Friday night in a strike that killed one man and wounded a woman. News and analysis at townhall.com. I'm Michael Harrington. Today is a big day for the Earth.
7: The summer solstice this Sunday marks the longest day of the year in the Northern Hemisphere and the start of astronomical summer. It's the opposite in the Southern Hemisphere, where it's the shortest day of the year and winter will start. The Earth's axis is tilted at an angle as it travels around the sun. Solstices mark the times when the Earth is tipped most extremely, either toward or away from the sun. That means the hemispheres are getting very different amounts of sunlight, and the days and nights are at their most unequal. I'm Haya Pinjwani.
3: Major League Baseball superstar Shohei Ohtani is a father again. The L.A. Dodgers player shared the news on his Instagram account. He and his wife, Mamiko Tanaka, expressed joy over the safe birth and thanked supporters. A photo of tiny feet and a blue blanket suggests he has a son to go with his daughter, who was born in April of 2025. Ohtani is known for keeping his private life very private. More on these stories at townhall.com.
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0: Good morning and welcome back. This is Brad Ferlin, your host of Vermont Viewpoint here at WDEV in Waterbury, Vermont. Bob Welch is my producer through the glass, filling in for Lee today, or they swapped. So thank you, Bob, for keeping the trains running. We are talking with Dorothy Dot Goulet. She's a Waterbury resident, but she has traveled the world, Poland, Guam, and Louisiana is a ways from here, too, actually.
1: Yeah. came to Vermont by way of Germany.
0: Okay, so how does one go from Germany to Vermont?
1: Well, one must first go from Guam to Germany, which is a leap. I got transferred, and I went to the Kaiserslautern area, which is about half an hour from the French border, which was perfect. And I was really fortunate to be in that situation. So I got to Germany, and I taught U.S. history and French and initially, and that was so great. And I had taken German in college, but it was a great opportunity for me to dig back into that and start working on my German again. So
0: yeah,
1: it was good. So I went, and you know, that was my next station for the Department of Defense schools. And that town, city, Kaiserslautern, is near, there's a bunch of bases there, but there's Ramstein Air Base is there, and it's one of the largest expat community for Americans anywhere on the planet. And so there's probably 70,000 Americans there. I mean, it's, you know, you can't swing your handbag without hitting an American. So it's a very blended community, for better or for worse. I'm not sure all of the Germans love it, but that's okay.
0: Yeah.
1: You know, it does a lot of economic good for the area, for sure.
0: And so, then how did you get from Germany to Vermont?
1: So I met my husband in Germany. He was in the Air Force, and we were there for, I was there probably almost a year longer than he was, and we kind of felt like the time was coming to an end. You know, a convergence of events and feelings sort of happened, and we had visited Vermont 3 times. During the summer, we were visiting his family in Massachusetts, and we were told, oh, you should go visit, you know, you should go visit Vermont. Vermont's lovely. So we did, and immediately fell in love with it, and decided we would come back here for a little weekend or so the next couple of years. And then we stopped coming to the States during the summer. You know, going to Louisiana during the summer is an experience. It's really, really hot.
0: Yeah.
1: And I don't happen to love hot weather. So coming here during the summer was lovely. So it just kind of was in the back of our minds. Like when we go back to the States, maybe we would think about going to Vermont. Why not? It's a lovely place. And so eventually that is exactly what happened. We just started kind of readying ourselves to come here. And could not be happier. What a lovely place.
0: So you taught in St. Albans, and COVID came, and something happened to you.
1: Yeah, you heard about COVID?
0: Quite extraordinary. Yeah, I guess they passed me a note in study hall, actually.
1: Yeah.
0: So something extraordinary happened to you that was life-changing.
1: Yeah, for sure. You know, I did my best to avoid getting it, you know, like all of us. And especially Louisiana was a hot spot for a while. I think Mardi Gras happened and COVID was everywhere.
0: Yeah.
1: And so I lost some family members to it. Mm. And so, you know, it's really scary. And so eventually in 2022, I did get COVID. I did not have a super severe case, but it wasn't an easy time. It was lengthy, and I was very sick. But after that, I just kind of never felt right. And, you know, there were other things going on in my life, and so I thought, okay, I'm tired, I'm stressed, you know, whatever. But eventually, I just felt sick, and it just kind of never, ever got better. And so it started, like, right before the school year started again in 2022, I got shingles. And I wasn't old enough to get the shingles vaccine. And so I suffered through that and still never felt quite right. And the shingles just kind of never went away.
0: Mm.
1: And, you know, you think you're losing your mind when you feel sick, and you know, there's the shingles rash, but there's the pain, and so the pain is excruciating.
0: Yeah.
1: And so that's kind of what never went away. And so trying to get some help, like, you know, what's wrong with me? So you know, anything that used to hurt a little started to hurt a lot.
0: Yeah.
1: And I got to where I was just increasingly exhausted. Teacher tired is kind of a thing, but this was beyond that. And so when you're walking around with an invisible number of conditions, you know, it's quite distressing. And so, you know, and that's not good for you either. So there were a lot of other symptoms just kept popping up one after another, and being at school, where, you know, it's my happy place, I started to get really dizzy and walking, and it's so strange. I'm told that it's not that strange, but to me it was very weird. I started to get super, super dizzy when I would walk down a hallway. And so that just got worse and worse. And so, you know, I did my best, but I was really sick a lot. And, you know, teachers teach sick all the time. You go. You just go. It's a lot more work a lot of times to not be there than it is to be there and to know what you're doing. And it just sort of comes naturally. But I started to have to not be there. It's, you know, it was a 45-minute drive. That became exhausting. It used to be the best part of my day. I'd have my coffee. I'd think about it. I'm not a morning person. So that drive to St. Albans was great. But then it became not great. And it just was increasingly clear that something was not right. And I had to miss a lot more work than, you know, was normal, I guess. And then, you know, I just pushed through until the end of that school year. And then the summer came and, you know, I have a break. You know, I could kind of regroup and, you know, try to figure out what's wrong. And the next school year came around and I thought, okay, I can do it. You know, I'm rested. I'm feeling a little better. Not 100%. I knew I wasn't, but going into that school year, I mean, immediately walking into the building, dizzy. So I pushed through. I did that whole next school year. It was really quite a nightmare. I would only describe it as just almost a medical event every time I try to walk down a hallway. And so I could go straight to my classroom and then pretty much nowhere else. So it just kind of became clear by the spring that I could not continue to push like this.
0: Yeah.
1: And so I did a medical leave for the next year. And then, I haven't gotten well enough to go back and work in a school, unfortunately. That's where I'd like to be. That's what I love. That's what I was kind of born to do. Not old enough to retire, very young. And
0: surprised you could even drive here.
1: I know, right? It's just down the hill. Nobody knows. So I kind of live my life as, you know, that is the first consideration of everything that I do is, you know, how much energy do I have? You know, what can I realistically accomplish? And I have to space out my activities. And, you know, I do have a really good specialist at Dartmouth in the infectious diseases clinic. That's a long COVID specialist. And they do really good work. And they support me super well. And, you know, there's a lot of us. There's a whole lot of us with long COVID, and, you know, a lot of people think maybe it doesn't exist, but I can guarantee you it does, and it's tough to walk around with an invisible condition. So it's the first consideration in everything. So
0: that said, though, in 2020 around, you began painting watercolors that are beautiful. We do want to mention that you're in a book called Celebrating the Spirit of America. I met you at an art craft show, and you pivoted, and you did it beautifully. How did that happen? Was it painful as can be, or was it the universe calling to you again?
1: So, you know, 2020 came and it kind of hit all of us in a different way, but we all got hit, right? So, you have to do something with your time, and I'm used to spending my time with kids and, you know, other like-minded adults and, you know, working hard to make a contribution. And so, you have to do something. So I decided, well, I'll buy a sewing machine and I'll learn to sew. My grandmother could sew and I always wanted to learn to sew. So I watched a couple of videos and I taught myself to sew, and I could hem. I'm a short person, so I could hem pants very poorly. And I decided I didn't love it. And so I was like, well, you know, I used to paint. I've always liked to create art. My grandmother always told me that I was a good artist, and so I believed it. And, you know, I decided I would start practicing art again, and I was always really intimidated by watercolor. I liked acrylics, and watercolor was just kind of the Wild West for me. So I started practicing, and that's what I really fell in love with. And so eventually my sister actually was like, you know, you could sell these things. And I was like, nah, I don't know. And then I tried.
0: Yeah.
1: And I did.
0: Yeah.
1: And it was like, okay, I'm hooked now. But that was not what I intended to do for a profession. I intended to continue being a teacher.
0: Right.
1: So I do, you know, I thought, oh, this is a great hobby. Well, it has become, you know, the thing that I'm doing, you know, the most of.
0: Yeah.
1: So I do still teach. I teach online. I teach quite a number of classes. I've picked up a lot of courses with VTVLC, the Vermont Virtual Learning Cooperative. It's like the Vermont Virtual High School. So I do still work with students, but it's a very different experience. It's not, you know, direct instruction and stuff. I work with students individually going through getting courses that they need.
0: So I
1: stopped teaching, but I started doing this, and now it's become, you know, the things that I do. So.
0: Yeah, no, it's amazing. We'll talk more about that. We're going to take a short break. We'll be back with Dorothy Dot Goulet, teacher, artist, traveler, adventurer, all of that. This is Brad Ferlin, Vermont Viewpoint, here at WDEV in Waterbury, Vermont.
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0: Good morning and welcome back. This is Brad Ferlin, your host of Vermont Viewpoint here at WDEV. I was sort of trying to dance to the bumper music, but it was a little slow. So we'll have to have some livelier. We are talking with Dorothy Dot Goulet. You're just tuning in. She has been a longtime French teacher, worked in public schools, Louisiana and Vermont, and also in military schools in Guam and in
1: Germany.
0: Mm-hmm. So just quite amazing. Made it to Waterbury. You're a Waterbury, beautiful Waterbury resident.
1: Lovely.
0: And one of the things in your many hats is a book called Celebrating the Spirit of America. And you were chosen very prestigiously to be in the book, right?
1: Yeah. So back in 2009, I was selected as the Department of Defense Worldwide Teacher of the Year, which is a semi-finalist for National Teacher of the Year. And sort of unofficially, so all of the state teachers of the year They select the finalists for the National Teacher of the Year. So I was part of that group. And the Chicken Soup for the Soul folks approached the program directors and asked for, you know, stories from all of the teachers. And so they published a book in 2010 called Teacher Tales. And so all of the state Teachers of the Year had contributing stories in that book. And so that happened. It was a long time ago. And then I got, late last year, an email from one of the publishers, and they said that, you know, we're publishing another book in May of 2026, and we have selected your story out of the thousands and thousands of our library since this series began.
0: Yeah.
1: And, you know, here's what we want to do, update your bio and all of that stuff. So this book was published early May. It was designed and intended to be a celebration of America. And a decidedly nonpartisan book in, you know, the landscape of, you know, rather partisan and divided opinions in politics.
0: Right.
1: And it's designed to kind of cut right down the middle and just, you know, highlight the things that we all can appreciate together. And so my story in the book, was really honored to be selected, and I'm really proud of that story. It's about a student that I had. He was an eighth grader, and he was super talented artist, and he was going through some tough times, and he drew pictures. He, you know, caused nightmares for lots of teachers, and had a great time as an eighth grader, and some people had not such a great time on his behalf. But he was placed with me sort of, I don't know, I guess I was a little bit of a babysitter, just sort of, I had a relationship with him that was gentler than maybe with his other teachers. And so he, you know, drew pictures, and he was incredibly talented. And at the end of the school year, his mother told me that I had been the glue that held his world together. And I just had no idea. I mean, he was a kid that, you know, I loved him, of course.
0: Yeah.
1: But he tested my patience and that of a lot of other people. But, you know, he's deep inside, he was troubled. And, you know, you have to think about that when you see a student that causes trouble.
0: Yeah.
1: There's something in there that you need to try to understand. And so he sort of coped with life by that outlet of, you know, being an artist. And so I don't know that that was as appreciated by the other people as it was for me, because I just thought he was a great artist.
0: So Teacher of the Year globally is quite an honor.
1: It is.
0: Am I hearing, though, what part of your success is the fact that you see into the person's world a little deeper, maybe, sometimes?
1: Well, I think if you're going to really make a contribution as an educator, you have to do that. You can't just, you know, stand up there and deliver curriculum, and you have to, you know, see the individuals in front of you and try to make sense of, you know, where they're coming from, because if you don't meet them where they are, you won't get them.
0: Yeah.
1: So I think that's something that you learn through experience. But if you want to be a good teacher, and I think every teacher does, you have to do that. And I think maybe I had an easier time of it, I don't know, but, you know, I've being selected a Teacher of the Year, you know, it doesn't mean that you're the best. You know, I wasn't even the best teacher on my hallway in my school. You know, we stand on the shoulders of, you know, all the people around us. And so that honor, you know, belongs to all the hundreds and hundreds of students that I've taught for teaching me, you know, how to be a kinder person, more understanding. You know, kids come from all over and they have all kinds of experiences I could never imagine. So you have to sort of be open to meeting students where they are, and that's what I've tried to do for 30 something years.
0: Now we only have about 3 or 4 minutes. You might want to do if she's listening, a shout out to somebody. Your mom.
1: Oh, my mom. my mama in Louisiana. Hey, Mom. I don't know if she's able to listen, but she'll hear it at some point. So
0: we'll have a podcast for her. She's probably very proud of you, and well she should be.
1: She's pretty cute.
0: So how do people find your artwork? You're here in Waterbury. You have an art studio in the basement. You call the cave, which is also a wine cellar.
1: It is. Well,
0: not a bad gig, I guess.
1: No. Not a lot left either, but.
0: So what? Where do they find your work? It's a beautiful work. And talk about trees, too.
1: Oh, yeah. Well, I was called the tree lady recently, and it was kind of funny because I didn't think of myself as the tree lady, but I do like painting trees. I think, you know, one of the things I love about Vermont is that it's so forested. Mm. And I just, you know, I love color and I love movement. And in watercolor, you can create both of those things. You can make it very vibrant. You can make it very dynamic. And I have painted lots and lots of tree landscapes, but I'm really more of a semi-abstract kind of painter. And I just kind of let it go where it wants to go. So that's kind of become sort of a signature. I have my work in a gallery in St. Albans, the Artist in Residence Gallery. I'm a member of the Current in Stowe, the gallery there where the library is. I don't have anything in there right now. And then I'm a member of the Shape Gallery in South Burlington, but I don't have anything in there right now.
0: So I want to mention, because we're going to run out of time, you also do pet portraits, which is so wonderful, right?
1: It's so much fun. Yeah. It's fun and it's sweet, right? So
0: emotional.
1: Very much so.
0: Yeah.
1: Yeah. So I do pet portraits for people who, you know, want to give gifts or whatever. They want to memorialize a special pet. And I'm a pet owner. Those are my children. I have two cats and two dogs. And, you know, those are keepsakes that are special to people. And so I do, you know, that. So if people want to hit me up for a pet portrait, they can go to my website, dorothygoulet.com.
0: That's awesome.
1: Yeah.
0: A lot of other things. All of your watercolors. They can get your book. You did a book called "It's Beautiful Outside Today" with Rusty Charpentier.
1: That is correct.
0: And you were the artist for that, and he was the writer. So, a lot of hats. And I want to thank you so much for joining me today.
1: Oh, what an honor! Thank you.
0: It was really fun.
1: Yeah.
0: Find Dorothy.Goulet artwork at her website and at shows around Vermont. This is Brad Ferlin, Vermont Viewpoint. Coming up, Dr. Kathy Bullock and musician Matt Callahan. They're going to be at the Highland Center for the Arts. We'll be back right after this.
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0: Good morning and welcome back. This is Brad Perlin, your host of Vermont Viewpoint here at WDEV in Waterbury, Vermont. Just having a nice chat with Dorothy Dot Goulet, who is a contemporary watercolor artist here in Waterbury and also has traveled around the world, was a long time successful and teacher, and got COVID and long COVID and had to change her career, turned it to art, and has been journeying there. So taking adversity and turning it into something positive was a great thing to hear from her. And I'm really very excited about my next guests. They are going to be in Vermont at the Highland Center for the Arts for a performance called The Journey of Freedom, and that's on June 19th at 7 p.m. And I want to welcome to the show Dr. Kathy Bullock and musician Matt Callahan. Good morning to you.
4: Good morning. Good morning, sir.
22: Good morning.
4: I would say to call Matt Callahan the initiator, because the entire project began with him, Songs of Slavery and Emancipation.
0: Wow. Matt, you got good kudos right off the bat.
4: We are so happy to be here with you and your listeners and to tell you about our exciting concert tour. Now, you can jump in right away because, you know, I'll talk forever. But I want you to know that we're in day three, isn't that?
22: Yeah.
4: Day three of our 14-day tour, singing these songs from the period of the 17 and 1800s, songs that by abolitionists and by the enslaved that have not been heard, many of them in over 150 years. And we're going to historic Underground Railroad sites and spaces and sharing this music. And already it has been, oh my gosh, so profound.
0: Well, we're so happy you're in Vermont. And I get, occasionally I get calls from David Kelly from Greensboro. And he goes, Brad, I got a great show coming up. And do you think you could get him on the radio? And here you are today. So thank you to David Kelly. Maybe he'll call in and say a few words as the show progresses. Dr. Bullock, you don't sound shy. You sound fairly enthusiastic.
4: I'm a retired music professor and a choir director. So yeah, you know, bring it.
0: Yeah. So what was early life for you? When did music hit your soul, and who helped you with that?
4: Okay, I was born in Washington, D.C. But let me back up. I am a retired professor, retired from Berea College in Berea, Kentucky, for over 30 years as music professor. But I grew up and was born in Washington, D.C. My father was a Baptist minister there. We were in the heart of the Black community, civil rights movement. I thought everybody did this with the marches and the meetings and the signs and, you know, and talking about standing up for our human rights and all of that stuff, along with the music that permeated everything. So I went to school there in that city. I mean, we sang everything, all kinds of music, because nobody told us we could not.
0: Yeah.
4: And then I went on to undergrad and grad school, and then ended up at graduate in music theory, and then went on to, I said, I can get a degree in this stuff? What? So then I went on to Berea College, worked with the gospel choir there, did a whole lot of other kinds of music and styles and ethnomusicology, all kinds of stuff. And then I met the great Matt Callahan, and that was in 2018. And he can tell you about how this collaboration and project came to be. I didn't know if you had other questions for me before I turned it over to him.
0: Well, we can jump to Matt. I know that you are a musician. You play guitar. You sing. But where were the soul hit for you that you thought this is something for your life?
5: Well, first of all, from a musical point of view, discovering this particular song was an eye opener. Even though I had grown up listening to the Negro spiritual and had a great love and appreciation for African-American music, I had never heard lyrics like this before. And that sparked an interest in finding out whether this song was actually just an anomaly or, in fact, was representative. And the fact that there were traditions of rebel songs, songs of resistance, songs of revolution, in every culture in the world made me think it only logical that the African-American people whose attachment to or expression of music is world-renowned would also have rebel songs. And why we didn't learn those or why we were unaware of them piqued my interest and made me want to do the research. So it was partly as a musician and partly from the standpoint of musical history and social history in general, that the research was inspired.
4: And so, I'm jumping in, he did several years of research and uncovered these songs, many that had been purposely buried because they were radical in nature, and created this project where he pulled in friends from all over the world, actually, into the collection called Songs of Slavery and Emancipation. And so we will be singing songs from that collection.
0: Yeah, no, it's from...
5: I should add, I just want to add also to that, that the collection is comprised of 15 slave songs, 15 abolitionist songs, and there is a double CD. And you can actually look at the film, which is like a documentary...
0: So the first...
5: Are you there?
0: Yep.
4: Yes.
0: The first song that you discovered, you said that was an eye-opener for you. And this was a song by enslaved people, and you talk about a revolt in 1813. But what specifically was that song about, and why did it attract you?
5: Well, I'll just read a little bit of the lyrics. Arise, arise, shake off your chains. Your cause is just, so heaven ordains. To you shall freedom be proclaimed. Raise your arms and bare your breasts.

0: inspired by the fact that the British, who were just off the coast of South Carolina, were at war with the United States, and they were offering freedom to slaves who would rebel. And so this was the inspiration of this song, and the song itself was put to what was then the national anthem of the United States, Hail Columbia. So this explained the whole thing, and the context is so important because it didn't just come out of nowhere. It was people who had been not only enslaved.
1: Are you there, Matt? Yep. And Dr. Bullock.
0: Yes.
1: Yeah. So we lost you for a second there, Matt.
2: Oh, you have us now? Hello?
1: Yeah.
2: Okay.
1: Yep.
2: We're here. Hello.
1: Matt, are you still with us?
0: I'm here.
1: Okay. So was that a song of communication to about escaping or something like that, which we hear in some of the more traditional songs, or how was this used as a tool for its time?
0: I think that's a very good question, because actually that's what distinguishes this group of songs from the others that we know. In other words, these songs were shared amongst the enslaved population and with people that were conspiring with them to organize revolts, including, you know, fugitive slaves and also people who were supporters, abolitionists and whatnot. So they were actually used as organizing tools. There's no question about that.
1: Yeah.
0: And that's what the book documents. And mind you, these were planned either insurrections or revolts. They were organized attempts to overthrow the slave system. They were not attempts to escape. And that's where the difference is. Obviously, the two are related.
1: Yeah.
0: And, more than 100,000 enslaved people fled through, you know, the Underground Railroad and other means between 1830 and the Civil War. But there were also these revolts. And this is the part that's usually written out of history.
1: Wow, that's quite amazing. We are talking with Dr. Kathy Bullock, and who is has so many hats, and we'll get into that. But she's directing in this event coming up, and musician Matt Callahan at the Highland Center for the Arts. We're going to take a short break, and we'll be back. More with both of them and about the story that they're telling. This is Brad Ferlin, Vermont Viewpoint, here at WDEV in Waterbury, Vermont.
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4: Good morning and welcome back. This is Brad Perlin, your host of Vermont Viewpoint here at WDEV in Waterbury, Vermont. We are talking with Dr. Kathy Bullock and musician Matt Callahan. They're going to be at the Highland Center for the Arts on June 19th for a performance and also a workshop that Dr. Bullock is doing. The Jubilo Singers of Kentucky are part of this, and Dr. Bullock, I'm curious. Matt mentioned in the lyrics of this significant song, or the lyrics that he discovered and researched, the that God was part of it, and what role did that play, religion and God, in terms of having this sort of bravery, I would say, both for the enslaved folks and also for the abolitionists. Was religion a big part of it or not?
5: Faith, belief in God, and religion was at the very core, of all of the work that was, of this work that was being done. Many of, Harriet Tubman herself talked about God gave her the vision so that she would have the power to go back and forth for the Underground Railroad during her road, every time allowing herself to get into such dangerous situations. Sojourner Truth talks about how she got her name because of God speaking to her and through that light, and then she continued. Many abolitionists talked about the truth that God's people should all be treated equally and the same, and that it's something, a crime against God to completely have this slavery where people are treated as less than human. For black folk, especially when you think of people of African descent, if you go all the way back to West African, where the majority of the black folk came, the idea of a creator and belief in that creator and spiritual is core to life. And if you don't understand or believe that, then something's wrong with you. So those were some of the retention that were carried with people of African ancestry to the States and continued in different ways. All of it wasn't necessarily Christian, and some were adaptations in various ways, but it's something about having faith and hope that keeps you going, even if you cannot see the end within your lifetime.
4: Which is really...
5: But maybe your children's children will.
4: Yeah.
5: So that is something that permeates, or whether it's fighting for the freedom because it's something that's a God-given right for you to have.
4: Beautifully said. I want to go to the phone lines and welcome from up in Greensboro, David Kelly. Good morning, David.
6: Hey, good morning, Brad. I wanted to call in and tell you how absolutely thrilled we are to have this group at the Highland Center for many, many reasons. First of all, that they'll be here for June 19th, and I think that's particularly thrilling since it marks the day Union troops arrived in Galveston, Texas, to finally enforce the Emancipation Proclamation and to end and slavery in the United States, and so that makes it exciting. It's also exciting because I think Vermont had an important role to play on the Underground Railroad with enslaved people traveling from Brandon, Vermont,
5: Absolutely.
6: To Ferrisburg, Vermont, and finally to Canada. And so it's exciting for that reason as well. And then I think we hear the echoes of the music Kathy is talking about in our music today, in our songs of resistance, through the civil rights movement, right through today, with some of the protests that are happening in our country today.
4: Well, thank you for that, and thank you for introducing me to the guests. I really appreciate it. And the Highland Center for the Arts is an amazing venue for them. So, Dr. Bullock, how about that? What David just keyed up, is history a lesson for today and the future?
5: Oh, my. Let the church say amen. You know, my daddy was a preacher, okay? But yes, absolutely, positively. I would also add to that, as we go to the 250th anniversary of this country, needing to raise those voices that had been silenced and that are core to our history is another connection that we make with singing these songs and sharing them. Absolutely, everything. Thank you, David. Yes, I'm so excited, and that's on track, absolutely, for times such as this. And I was hoping that I would be able to talk about only back in the 1800s and 1813, but we can talk about 2026. And we can still sing the same songs, March On, and You Will Gain the Victory, March On, You Will Gain the Day. That's one of the songs that we do. And we can sing songs about how long till we are done with this suffering here, and we can stare about the inequities and the terrible things that happened during the slave trade. But the focus is not so much. I mean, it's honoring the people who did not just sit back and take this stuff. But they stood forth, they worked, they were on fire, and be influenced and inspired by that as we move forward today.
4: Yeah, it's quite amazing. And I want to return to you, Matt, because you were helping us with something, and that is that this wasn't necessarily about escape, these songs. This was about change. Can you help us with that some more?
7: Yeah, that was fundamental to the most famous or the largest scale insurrections that were planned. Gabriel Prosser, for example, in 1800, Denmark Vesey shortly thereafter, and others that are far less known. For example, the 1739 Stono rebellion, where people were marching down the road with drums, singing songs on their way to Florida, where the Spanish had offered freedom to any slaves who could get to them, and they were marching and singing behind a banner called Libertad, which was Portuguese or Spanish. They're not sure, because these were recently, these were African slaves brought recently to South Carolina, were probably speaking either an African language or Portuguese. And there are many other examples, according to the pamphlet Negro Slave Revolts in the United States, 1526 to 1860, which is where I found the song. There were at least 200 documented rebellions. And these were, there's a criteria for that, which I can go into. It's quite elaborate. But in effect, these were organized efforts, usually armed and aimed at more than simply personal escape, but to actually, they were aimed at somehow abolishing the slave system or getting outside it.
4: But with that was incredible risk, right? And not something.
7: Well,
4: go ahead.
7: Yeah, well, they were mostly defeated, and most of the leaders were hung or executed in one way or the other. One of the earliest songs that we have in the collection is the Dirge of St. Malo, which is in Louisiana Creole, and this celebrates a hero named Juan St. Malo, who was in fact a leader of a Maroon community of people who had escaped slavery and were actually living outside the law, so to speak, and were planning to march on New Orleans and were eventually suppressed. So, I mean, there are many examples of that kind of thing, but the key to it is that This was organized resistance. This was not simply an individual sabotaging the tools with which they work or seeking to flee, which was also important and also a major, you know, component of this whole struggle against slavery. But these are the organized efforts, and in many cases they were coordinated with abolitionists or supporters who were not enslaved people, but who recognized that the slave system had to be overcome.
4: Yeah, quite amazing. We only have a minute before the break, but Dr. Bullock, what I think I heard you say is it wasn't about the moment necessarily, it was about the future, meaning they may not succeed in some of these revolts, but they knew it to be right. Is that correct?
5: Absolutely. It's the idea, without hope, the people perish, you know, that quote. And so there was always hope and fire and belief. It's an amazing quality of the human soul. And that was the thing that carried on continuously. And yes.
4: And was there collaboration? So, we've about a minute left in the towards the break, but was there a lot of collaboration between the enslaved people and the abolitionists at the time?
5: Oh, yes, absolutely. Some of the enslaved people, when they escaped, they were abolitionists. Uh-huh. So a lot of the abolitionists were black people who were either freed blacks or who had been enslaved before, as well as white people who would take their, you know, life in their hands to, who would give their life to also fight against this, people like John Brown, but many, many others. So absolutely.
4: Yeah, quite remarkable. So there is a concert at the Highland Center for the Arts. We're talking with Dr. Kathy Bullock and musician Matt Callahan. Kathy is the conductor of this, and Matt with Matt, and who has researched this music. It's A Journey of Freedom at the Highland Center for the Arts on June 19th. At from 5 to 7 is a dinner, and then 7 p.m. is the performance. We're going to talk more about all of this in the next half hour, so stay with us. This is Brad Ferlin, Vermont Viewpoint, here at WDEV in Waterbury, Vermont.

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From our own studios in Halifax, Nova Scotia, Canada, this is the People's Gospel Hour, Tom Baker speaking. Today brings a third in the series of messages preached by radio pastor Perry F. Rockwood, Studies in Jeremiah, number 2. Today's message is entitled simply Chapters 10 to 13, but describes the deplorable condition of a nation which has turned its back on God. Why not phone and invite a friend to listen in with you? Our loving and eternal Heavenly Father, we live in a day when nations are turning their backs upon Thee. We live in a godless generation. Speak to hearts today. Wake us up as to how our nations, our society, is asking for the judgment of God. Bless today's message. In Jesus' name, amen. A warm welcome to our program. Please have your Bible open to the Gospel of Matthew chapter 12 for our Bible reading later in the program. That's the Gospel of Matthew chapter 12.

Now it's letter time. Our first letter today is from Saskatchewan. Thank you for the wonderful lessons you bring each Sunday morning at 6:30, our time. It is so consoling to know somebody is still using the old King James Version of the Bible. Thanks greatly. And some good news from Moscow, Russia. Thanks for your programs. I used to think Christians were stubborn and foolish, but I completely changed my opinion about Christianity when I listened to the People's Gospel Hour program. Now I can see that the Bible thoughts are sensible, and I like to learn from you. Our last letter is from New York. I just want to take a moment to tell you how much I enjoy your program aired on WDCX Buffalo, New York. I would like to offer you encouragement to continue in your endeavor to bring the word to the people of the way and also to those who may have lost their way. You do great good, so never underestimate the power of the word. May the great God of the universe continue to empower you and your staff. Your letters are so encouraging to all of us here. I thank each one of you who take the time to sit and write. Letters need not be long. A few words, a sentence or two, mean so much to us. Now it's Bible time. I'm reading today from the Gospel of Matthew, chapter 12, verses 1 to 13. At that time, Jesus went on the Sabbath day through the corn, and his disciples were anhungered and began to pluck the ears of corn and to eat. But when the Pharisees saw it, they said unto him, Behold, thy disciples do that which is not lawful to do upon the Sabbath day. But he said unto them, Have ye not read what David did when he was anhungered, and they that were with him, how he entered into the house of God, and did eat the shew bread which was not lawful for him to eat, neither for them that were with him, but only for the priests? Or have you not read in the law how that on the Sabbath days the priests in the temple profane the Sabbath and are blameless? But I say unto you that in this place is one greater than the temple. But if ye had known what this meaneth, I will have mercy and not sacrifice, ye would not have condemned the guiltless. For the Son of Man is Lord even of the Sabbath day. And when he was departed thence, he went into their synagogue, and behold, there was a man which had his hand withered. And they asked him, saying, Is it lawful to heal on the Sabbath days, that they might accuse him? And he said unto them, What man shall there be among you, that shall have one sheep, and if it fall into a pit on the Sabbath day, will he not lay hold on it and lift it out? How much then is a man better than a sheep? Wherefore it is lawful to do well on the Sabbath days. Then said he to the man, Stretch forth thine hand. And he stretched it forth, and it was restored whole, like as the other. May the Lord bless the reading of God's inspired, preserved, and infallible word.

Now a page from our Sunday scrapbook. But doctor, I'm that clown. Some time ago, a poor nervous wreck called on a famous London doctor. Said the doctor, you need to laugh. Go down to hear Grimaldi, the famous clown. All London is holding its sides, laughing at him. But the visitor straightened himself and said, doctor, I am Grimaldi. No, we cannot laugh away our fears, but there is one whose cooling, healing touch has still its ancient power. Jesus, the name that calms our fears and bids our sorrows cease, 'tis music in the sinner's ear, 'tis life and health and peace.

You're listening to the People's Gospel Hour, Halifax, Nova Scotia, Canada, Tom Baker speaking. Matthew 24:12. And because iniquity shall abound, the love of many shall wax cold. This text is referring to the condition of the world as we approach the great tribulation spoken of in the remainder of the chapter. Iniquity, sin, lawlessness abounds in our day, and very few we meet day to day have a genuine love for God or the Word of God. All the more reason for you and I, who know the Lord as Lord and Savior, to go out and reach as many of the lost as we can before the Lord comes. Many will laugh, they'll scoff, or just be indifferent, but God has some mixed in with the multitudes who want the peace that only God can give. Let's be active for Christ. 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Our United States address, the People's Gospel Hour, Post Office Box 55862, Boston, Massachusetts, 02205. Now, after a message and song, a message by Pastor Perry F. Rockwood.

0: Shall we pray? Heavenly Father, we are amazed as we think of thy love toward us. We are amazed as we realize something of the suffering and death of our Lord Jesus Christ in our behalf. We are amazed that he rose again the third day, and that today we serve a living Savior. I pray for each one listening in. Lord, be with those who are sick and aged, sorrowing and lonely. I pray today for marriages. I pray for homes. I pray for young people. I pray for many who are religious but lost. I pray for many who hope to be saved but will never make it unless they repent and come to the Savior. Bless the message today and meet the needs of the broadcast. In Jesus' name, amen. A great Scottish preacher, George MacDonald, said, "A man in sorrow is in general far nearer God than a man in joy. Gladness may make a man forget his thanksgiving. Misery drives him to his prayer." It is little wonder, then, that Jeremiah wept. For as we study chapter 10, we see the people replacing God with a substitute. People are always substituting something or someone for God. If you do not worship the true and living God, then you have a substitute for him. It may be self, money, fame, or other idols. In verses 1 and 2, the prophet says, "Hear ye the word which the Lord speaketh unto you, O host of Israel. Thus saith the Lord, learn not the way of the heathen, and be not dismayed at the signs of heaven, for the heathen are dismayed at them." God says that we learn the ways of the heathen when we follow horoscopes in the daily newspapers. Astrology has its roots in the heathen world. In verses 3 and 4, we have two familiar passages. "For the customs of the people are vain. For one cutteth a tree out of the forest, the work of the hands of the workmen with the axe. They deck it with silver and with gold. They fasten it with nails and with hammers, that it move not." There are some who interpret Jeremiah's condemnation of idolatry as referring to the Christmas tree. Jeremiah is not talking about the Christmas tree. He is talking about the worship of idols. He says the customs of the people are vain. He is saying that from the tree they have cut down, they are making themselves an idol to be worshipped. I am sure that no one worships a Christmas tree. It is used as a decoration, like vegetables at Thanksgiving. The problem here is one of idolatry. The first 16 verses deal with this awful situation. When people lose their consciousness of God, they do not lose their sense of the need of God, so they substitute the false for the true. Disloyalty darkens the apprehension of God, but does not destroy the necessity for a God. So man makes a God for himself. This is the sad story here of Judah. Notice carefully that the tree here is a tree killed. It is dead. Then it is a tree fashioned by human hands according to the mind of the artificer. It is also a tree decked with silver and gold. Finally, the prophet refers to it as being fastened down with nails in case it should sway. This is a picture of man as he makes out of something inferior to himself a God to answer the cry of his heart. Idolatry is present everywhere today, as men worship dead saints and dead sacraments and dead religion in the place of the only true and living God. Jeremiah goes on and contrasts these idols with God. The idols are fashioned, God fashions. Idols are made, God makes. They are less than men and will never change. God is more than men and shall never perish. A final condemnation is that there is no breath in them. Verse 14, "Every man is brutish in his knowledge. Every founder is confounded by the graven image. For the molten image is falsehood, and there is no breath in them. The idols are vanity, and when men worships them, he worships himself, and he becomes brutish. They are disappointments, and man is confounded by them." All this is contrasted by the revelation of the true God that runs through this chapter. God is great, and his name is great. God is true and living, and his voice is heard. God is the creator of all, the ultimate reality in every human experience. The difference between the idols and God is that man carries the idols while God carries the man. A man makes the idol. He must then carry the idol he has made. God makes the man. God carries the man he has made. False religion is the religion you carry. It is salvation by man's efforts. True religion carries you. It saves by God's grace alone and then upholds you to the end of life's journey. Idols perish. God continues to live. Worship today on the whole is directed to a God that man has made. Our generation likes to pay homage to what they call God for an hour a week. But the rest of the week worships power, wealth, beauty, sensation, the pleasures of sin. This is idolatry. As we study chapter 11, we see that Jeremiah was commissioned by God to bring a solemn accusation against rebellious Israel. He begins by mentioning their sins of omission. Verse 8, yet they obeyed not, nor inclined their ear, but walked every one in the imagination of their evil heart. Therefore, I will bring upon them all the words of this covenant, which I commanded them to do, but they did not them. Jeremiah reminds them of how they refused to render active obedience to the covenant will of God. We all know what it is to be guilty of the sin of omission. For example, man is told to repent and be converted in Acts 3:19. Yet his heart remains hard toward God. Friend, how is it with you today? Is it a true sorrow for sin found within your spirit? Faith in Jesus Christ is a duty and a privilege. Yet you go on in your own willful way and try to cover up your sin with your religion. You know what the gospel is, and yet you disobey it. Many are living as though God does not exist. His name is mentioned only in cursing. Very few people read the Bible, and fewer still have time for prayer. As in Jeremiah's time, the problem today is that man is dead in trespasses and sins, Ephesians 2:1. How can those who are dead in sin perform actions which manifest spiritual life? Jesus said, ye must be born again. And until we have been truly regenerated and given new life from our risen Lord, we remain unaccepted of God. It is impossible to call yourself a Christian until you have been born again and Christ has come to live in your heart. God will not accept our profession of religion just because it helps us to live a good life or keeps us from adultery or robbery or other such sins. We must have wrought within us a righteousness that exceeds the righteousness of the scribes and Pharisees, or we shall in no wise enter heaven. John the Baptist said, and now also, the axe is laid unto the root of the trees. Every tree, therefore, which bringeth not forth good fruit, is hewn down and cast into the fire. Not only the tree bearing bad fruit is burned, but that which is unprofitable is hewn down and cast into the fire. Friends, if we're saved, our lives will manifest the living Christ. In chapter 13, we have the parable of the girdle. Verse 1, thus saith the Lord unto me, go and get thee a linen girdle, and put it upon thy loins, and put it not in water. The girdle is a sign of service. Jesus said in Luke 12, that his servants were to have their loins girded about. That is to say, they were to be ready for service. Jesus girded himself with a linen cloth and washed the disciples' feet in John 13. Jeremiah explains that Israel had been to God what a girdle is to a man. Because they had sinned, God said he would mar the pride of Judah and Jerusalem. Then the prophet spoke a second parable, saying, every bottle shall be filled with wine. This speaks of God's judgment upon them. Yet there was no mourning for their sins. Verses 15, 16, 17, hear ye, and give ear. Be not proud, for the Lord hath spoken. Give glory to the Lord your God, before he caused darkness, and before your feet stumble upon the dark mountains, and while ye look for light. Listen, praise God that he has spoken through his word. The voice we are bidden to hear is the voice of God. How sad it is to see the multitudes of our day turning away from the plain teaching of the Bible. God's voice as heard in times past by the prophets and apostles, is now silent, but his word abideth forever. The primary message for every sinner is the gospel message. The grass withereth, the flower thereof falleth away, but the word of the Lord endureth forever. And this is the word which by the gospel is preached unto you. 1 Peter 1. The way of salvation is clearly presented in the Bible. And friends, unless you're born again, you'll never enter into heaven. The message of Jeremiah in 13:15-16 is very clear. Hear ye and give ear. Incline your ear. Hearken diligently to what the Lord has spoken. Give glory to the Lord your God by hearing his word and obeying it. Verse 17, if ye will not hear, my soul shall weep in secret places for your pride. Oh, today we have pride of intellect with our so-called educated people wanting to think out a gospel for themselves. We have the pride of self-esteem. We do not want a gospel that humbles us, that represents us as fallen and depraved and wicked before God. We do not wish to confess that we are sinners, for we are so important in our position, in our prosperity, and in our public image. One of the most wicked forms of pride is self-righteousness. After all, they have been raised in a good home. They are religious. They go to church a few times a year. They support the church financially. They try to keep the commandments. They observe the sacraments. They are certainly not as other men are. They try, like Adam, to cover their nakedness before God with a fig leaf apron, the clothing of good works and self-effort, rather than putting their trust in the cross work of our Lord. May I speak to you personally? Friend, if you died today, where will you go? Now, I want you to give an honest answer. And you know, it's an awful thing to be religious and to have a religion and even to have a church and still not be sure of heaven. Friends, there's only one who'll take you to heaven. My hope is built on nothing less than Jesus' blood and righteousness. I dare not trust the sweetest frame, but wholly lean on Jesus' name. On Christ the solid rock I stand. Jeremiah had to warn the people, give glory to the Lord your God before he caused darkness and before your feet stumble upon the dark mountains. If you are not saved, you are already stumbling in the darkness of sin. The true condition of the natural man is one of blindness. Ephesians 4, having the understanding darkened, being alienated from the life of God through the ignorance that is in them because of the blindness of their heart. It is because of the blindness that sinful man cannot see the awfulness of his condition before God. He cannot see the imminent danger of hell. He cannot see his need of a Savior. Jesus said, except a man be born again, he cannot see. He cannot see. He cannot see. To see is not a matter of mending our glasses for reformation or correcting our vision by education and culture or even by eye ointment religion. None of these can reach the root trouble, which is spiritual blindness. Friends, we need the light of the gospel. Light is knowledge. Ignorance is darkness. The light of the knowledge of the glory of God in the face of Jesus Christ. Oh, today come to that light. Christ is your light. Christ is your Savior. He's the only one who can save you today. Will you turn from your sin and self-righteousness and religion and church and come to Jesus Christ who died for you? I know every one of you will want to write in for a copy of these messages. I know they'll be a blessing. This broadcast is sponsored by the People's Gospel Hour, Halifax, Nova Scotia, Canada, B3J3A1. Our United States address, the People's Gospel Hour, Box 55862, Boston, Massachusetts, 02205. 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
3: And happy Father's Day. I'm Mark Robinson. We're just a little more than 48 hours away from the NBA draft. Starts Tuesday in Brooklyn. Washington Wizards have the first pick. Who's it going to be? Let's hear from draft analyst Jeremy Wu.
4: The strategy here is interesting. Darren Peterson will only visit the Wizards. He's not planning to go anywhere else. He's putting himself in position to go number one. He's trying to help the Wizards feel comfortable with him as a candidate after his weird year at Kansas. Now, DeBonsa, also very much in the mix. He went to Washington and Utah. He has, you know, is a candidate in both spots. The Wizards have a tough call to make.
3: 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And the app Tuesday and Wednesday, 8 p.m. Eastern. Group play in the World Cup continuing today. The U.S. doesn't play until Thursday. Americans have already won Group D, advancing to the knockout stage. How far can the U.S. go? Here's ESPN soccer analyst Stuart Robson.
5: They're going to have to play at their very best. If they want to get to the quarterfinals, semifinals, they're going to have to play just as well as they did in the first game against better opposition. They're going to have to play at the high intensity. They're going to have periods in games where they're going to have to defend well. They're going to have a bit of luck as well.
3: That's Stuart Robson on ESPN Radio's Game Night. Major League Baseball from Saturday. The Phillies over the Mets 15-3. Kyle Schwarber clubs three home runs. Bryce Harper hits for the cycle. What's going to happen tonight? Tune in to ESPN Radio. Sunday Night Baseball right here. Mets and Phillies, 6:30 Eastern is when our coverage begins. WNBA, Atlanta over Indiana, 113-96.
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7: Brennan Soresby plans to apply for the NFL supplemental draft after he had been ruled ineligible by the NCAA for placing more than 9,000 bets.
8: I am sure there's going to be some team that said, hey, good person, terrible mistake. 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
9: It's a big deal, especially for teams who have multiple draft picks in the first round next year. 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
3: 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Have you listened to any of those yet, Zaz?
11: I love reminiscing because those, you know, This Is SportsCenter, that was like prime late high school, early college
3: for me. That's right. The one with Berman was really cool. Like, they had it in this little theater, and, you know, he was telling stories. What I like about Chris Berman, many years ago, I started doing this here show, and I would, back before COVID, we would fly to Bristol every week to do it, which was
11: amazing,
3: a lot
11: right?
3: of flying. And we would do the show, and then we would go into a room, and we would watch the NFL games with all the ESPN announcers, which for me was like one of the coolest things ever, because I was just, a kid from Kentucky. And Chris Berman and Tom Jackson would have leather seats in the room, right? Like, everybody else was sitting in plastic chairs. They got leather seats. And Chris Berman in real life is just like he is on television. Like, he'd be watching the games, and he would go, rumbling, bumbling, stumbling, the Raiders are up. And you would go, you're really like that. Like, we're not on TV now. Zaz, that's just what he does. Like, a guy would fumble it, and he'd go, yep. And he and you say that's
11: you're getting
3: really
11: commentary
3: who that dude is.
11: Live in person, even though he's not on the air,
3: and he's on just like he would be on TV. I kind of enjoyed that.
11: You're getting the full experience. I like it.
3: That's exactly right. Now, I got a text. There's a text machine that people can send me text, 772-774-5254. And one person writes, Matt Jones and Zaz is the connection I didn't know I needed. I listen to Levitard every day. So here's some background if you don't know Zaz. Because there might be some people listening here who haven't heard you on all the myriad of other ESPN shows you do.
11: Thank you.
3: And they might not know you.
11: Thank you.
3: Zaz loves Thai food. Is that true?
11: Yes, I love Thai food, yes.
3: Why is that? Why?
11: Why wouldn't I love Thai food? It's delicious.
3: Okay, fair enough, fair enough. You have a great Instagram algorithm.
11: I do. Yes,
3: what
11: I do.
3: What does that mean?
11: You know what it means. You click on the Instagram, you click on like the video search button, a bunch of pictures come up. I got a great one. You know what I'm talking about.
3: Well, okay. I don't know. I if you say so. And finally, you challenge your teenage sons to wrestling matches for control of the home.
11: What does that mean? I don't challenge them. I'm the father. I'm in charge of the house. I'm in control. They challenge me. All right. If they want to be king of the household, they're allowed to challenge me because they're teenagers. So they're of an age where if they think that they can handle the responsibility of being head of the house, they can challenge me. It's kind of like Black Panther, you know, and they can do it like every 6 months. If you fail, you got to wait 6 more months, but they can challenge me at any point once those 6 months are up. And neither one of them have been able to take control of the house for me. So challenging anyone. I'm in charge. They challenge me.
3: But your house sounds like Survivor. What do you mean they can challenge
12: you? It's like Hot Rod. You know that movie, Hot Rod?
3: Wait. The one with Andy Samberg?
12: Yeah. It's like Hot Rod. He always tried to fight his dad.
11: No, it's more like Wakanda. It's more like Black Panther, where I'm the king.
3: At you. It's
11: but
3: not
11: if
3: like
11: someone
3: that
11: wants
3: at
11: to
3: all.
11: Challenge, yeah, if
3: listen,
11: you think that
3: stop.
11: You can challenge
3: it's not
11: the
3: like
11: throne,
3: that. It's not like that at all. You need to take that
11: very
3: back.
11: Very similar.
3: No, it's not. It's right said Fred. That would be, it's like when the two guys fought to who got to wear the mesh shirt. That's what I think it looks
11: so
3: like.
11: So I'm not challenging them. I don't need to challenge them. I'll live the rest of my life king of this house, all right? They can challenge me, but they can only do it once every 6 months if they lose.
3: Okay.
11: Which they've lost
3: every
11: time.
3: Yeah, sounds completely normal. Now, the Big 12, the Big 12 Board of Directors is going to have a call early next week to decide what to do about people with gambling issues. Brendan Sorsby, of course, admitted to gambling on games at Cincinnati and Indiana and then was declared ineligible. Then Texas Tech said they were going to play him. Then Sorsby decided to enter the supplemental draft. Texas Tech was like, no, we didn't say anything. We were just trying to uphold the integrity of the sport. One of the like weasely looking statements I've ever seen. Texas Tech fans especially are trying to defend their position. Long term, what do you think the legacy of this whole Sorsby fight is and the fact that he was kind of for a few weeks deemed eligible even though he ended up not playing again?
11: I really think that it's going to be a blip on the radar for Texas Tech. You know, I think once the season starts, you know, I hear, and maybe they'll be right, I hear people saying, oh, Texas Tech, they're the big villain now. They are the big villain going into next season for college football. I don't buy it. He's like
3: they would have been if he played, don't you
11: think? Oh, yeah.
3: Okay.
11: If he played, but now he's literally never played for Texas Tech. And the season is going to start, and we're all going to move on from this. I don't think it affects Texas Tech whatsoever. They obviously look super shady. They lack integrity right now. But once the season gets going, it's a player who literally never played for them.
3: You're probably right. I mean, we have short memories. I do think it sort of feeds into this notion that some people have, which is whatever you think is wrong with college athletics, and I actually think less is wrong than most people do, but if you do think things are wrong, don't you think to some extent Texas Tech is the face of that in some ways? In part because they are a team just trying to, like, spend money to become
11: a
3: blue blood.
11: And just winning at all costs.
3: Yeah, and I'm not saying there's anything wrong with them trying, but doesn't it feel like to some extent when you think of the evils of current college sports, you think Texas Tech?
11: Yeah, but I think it's going to wind up being more of when we think of the evils of college sports, we're just thinking of it in totality. I don't think Texas Tech is going to wind up being the face of all the evil, you know, out of control rules, lawlessness in the NCAA these days.
3: Would you, if you were an NFL team, would you take a shot on Sorsby?
11: No.
3: I mean, I will tell you as a starting point, I'm kind of amazed that he's even eligible. I mean, in every other sport, if he did this, he's banned for life.
11: Yeah.
3: Why is it if he does it in college that all of a sudden it doesn't matter for his pro career? Is that not odd to you?
11: I mean, Pete Rose lost his livelihood, right? He lost his livelihood.
3: Yeah. And I mean, he's not the only. Recently, Porter, Chauncey Billups. I mean, some of those guys may go to prison, but like Terry Rozier. it's odd to me that he's just eligible for the draft.
11: Yeah, I'll probably be wrong. I have a hard time believing that someone's going to select him in the supplemental draft, but there's a lot of people who know a whole lot more than I do, and they think that he is absolutely going to get selected in the supplemental draft and that teams are going to be pounding down the door to bid for his services in the supplemental draft. I have a hard time believing, and again, I'm probably going to be wrong, but I have a hard time believing that there's NFL teams out there that are willing to give up draft picks for a player who has a major gambling problem and would
3: really,
11: be the
3: really
11: face
3: good.
11: Of your team.
3: What if he's really, really, really good? Like, how good do you have to be for your principle to not be true?
11: Yeah, I think you have to be pretty great.
3: So let's just assume that some team out there thinks he's pretty great.
11: Yeah.
3: Okay, I'm not saying he is or not. I don't know. But let's just say there's some team out there that looks and says, you know what? This is a dude who would be a top 10 pick. And I can get him in the draft. Do you do it then?
11: Yeah, apparently, I think this year's draft, he was, like, if he was in this year's draft, he would have been the second or third quarterback taken, I think they said, draft people. Yeah, like, that's why he's going to wind up being taken, for the same reason that Texas Tech was going to be okay with all this stuff.
3: You're GM Zazz.
11: Do I want...
3: Let's say in your mind, this is a top 10 pick.
11: Yeah.
3: Are you going to take the stance of, and let's say you believe he's reformed and that he won't gamble again. Are you going to take him?
11: I would not, because now it becomes a thing every day. I'm wondering, is today the day that we find out that our starting quarterback, the face of our franchise, is back to gambling?
3: But at some point he does deserve to be forgiven, though, right? I mean, there comes a point. I don't know. I guess what I'm saying is, I don't know that, like, life punishment has to be for gambling. We don't do that with other things. You can do serious crimes.
11: Yeah.
3: Crimes, I would argue, are a lot worse than gambling, and the league is going to let you back in.
11: You're right. I know it's a really easy thing to say, where it's like, hey, you know, a guy, you know, beats up his pregnant girlfriend. He's allowed to play the very next week. What are we doing here? And, of course, in theory, you're 100% correct to have that problem, but the problem is we're talking about one bad thing, and it's not a competition. I'm not trying to weigh which one's worse, but we're talking about one bad thing that happens away from the game and another bad thing that is happening and possibly spoiling the integrity of the game. And that's,
3: so for you, that's a can't be forgiven, at least in the realm of sport. Can be forgiven in life.
11: Oh, it
3: can
11: be forgiven.
3: But can't be forgiven in the realm of sport.
11: It can be forgiven. Like, I'm not sitting here saying Brendan Sorsby should have a lifetime ban. I'm not doing

0: you know, I don't know the mechanics of how it will happen or what people will give up. I just think he's too talented for someone not to say. Because you mentioned about Texas Tech. This will be a blip on the radar.
1: Yeah.
0: I do kind of wonder if he gets in the league in a year, is it a blip on the radar? Do people go, oh, yeah, that was the guy who that happened to, but then they just move on to something else?
1: I think if he's a good player in the NFL in a few years from now, it's a footnote. As part of his career. It's a footnote.
0: It's interesting. I don't know. I mean, I certainly don't think Texas Tech should be given less punishment than the kid. Because Texas Tech knew, once they knew what they were getting into, they still wanted him to play.
1: Yep.
0: And then they tried to act like it was some moral high ground.
1: Yep.
0: And I think that's ridiculous. Now, the U.S., we're probably looking at the best soccer team of my lifetime. I mean, Zaz probably goes back to that 1930 team. But for me, this is probably the best U.S. team of my lifetime. How far can they go? That'll be next. Here, I'm Matt Myron on ESPN Radio.
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7: With SRN News, I'm Michael Harrington in Washington. Vice President J.D. Vance and senior Iranian officials are set to formally launch negotiations this morning over Tehran's nuclear program, building out the fragile interim deal to end the war in Iran and keep the Strait of Hormuz open. The talks aim to solidify an interim deal to end the war. The negotiations are crucial for global security and the economy. Vance's arrival today delayed due to escalating fighting in Lebanon between Israel and the terrorist group Hezbollah. British Prime Minister Keir Starmer facing a crucial decision, step down or fight a leadership challenge from Labour Party rival Andy Burnham. Starmer has vowed to stay, but pressures are mounting as colleagues believe his time is up. Expectations are growing. He will announce a timetable for his resignation as soon as tomorrow. Burnham, recently elected as a lawmaker, is now in a position to challenge Starmer. Discontent has been building. This is SRN News.
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0: Yeah, I guess you must be in a good place.
1: Nader Molnua, I have enjoyed having you here. Hopefully we can do it again next week. And good luck and enjoy the rest of the World Cup here for ESPN.
0: You will see me again, no doubt.
1: And enjoy West Hartford. I hear you're staying there for a month. It's beautiful this
2: time. Lovely.
0: That's where the fancy people go. Thank you for
1: having me. That's where all the fancy people go. Where will Giannis end up? We will. Nader might have an opinion. We won't ask him, though, but we'll do it next here on Matt and Myron.
3: 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The spotlight shines on a heated rivalry. Mets step into hostile territory to face Kyle Schwarber and the Philadelphia Phillies. 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
4: I don't think I was prepared for the kind of togetherness that I saw involving my Knicks brethren. Eric in New York, your Knicks, my Knicks. We finally do it.
5: With SRN News, I'm Michael Harrington in Washington. Vice President J.D. Vance and senior Iranian officials formally launching negotiations this morning over Tehran's nuclear program, building on the fragile interim deal to end the war in Iran and keeping the Strait of Hormuz open. The framework signed last week. Now top American and Iranian negotiators are in a two-month sprint to reach an agreement on the technical details that hold massive implications for the world economy and for global security. France is putting emergency services and the army on alert for wildfires because of a heat wave affecting parts of Europe. About a quarter of France is under a heat red alert today, with temperatures expected to reach 104 degrees in some places. Monday is forecast to be hotter. The Eiffel Tower and other Paris venues have set up misting stations to cool crowds. The government has told organizers of music day events to limit alcohol use. This is SRN News.
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18: If I'm the Boston Celtics and I haven't won a championship in a couple of years, bringing Giannis in, if I can fit him into what I do, I think that would be the perfect fit.
19: 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I do think Giannis would be better utilized when he has strong leadership from a head coach and starting from a front office.
1: Because of this topic that's coming up, I'm going to say something that I don't think I've ever said in my life. I'm really glad a person from Miami is here.
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1: I've never said that sentence before about anything. Because in general, Miami people, you know,

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1: Don't give up. Don't ever give up.
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10: World Cup action underway today, the first of four games. Spain, they are in stoppage time in the first half. Spain all over Saudi Arabia, 3-0. Coming up 3 p.m. Eastern, Belgium and Iran. 6 p.m. Eastern, Uruguay and Cape Verde. And at 9 p.m. Eastern, New Zealand and Egypt. And for those, I guess technically it was today as well, if you stayed up for it, Japan was a 4-0 winner very, very early in the morning, was a 4-0 winner over Tunisia. So the managerial change after the opening loss for Tunisia did not quite work, as they get shut out in this one 4-0. We're taking your phone calls here, your best sports memories with your father here, Matt Myron on ESPN Radio, presented by Progressive Insurance. And for the guys, I'm Jonathan Zapp. Let's go out to Vegas. This is James. Hello, James. You're up on Matt and Myron on ESPN Radio. Go ahead, James.
11: Not James. It's Chance, the Golden Knights mascot.
10: Okay.
11: Best memory of my father. I was actually born on Father's Day, and every 7 years it falls on my birthday. And pole position, we loved to race. They had an unlimited race Father's Day special, and me and my dad literally raced until our arms fell off and got into the top 100 to ever race them.
10: Whoa.
11: So
10: all right.
11: That's something I'll never forget for the rest of my life.
10: All right.
11: Amazing day.
10: There you go. All right. Let's give Johnny a chance. He is in Utah. Go ahead, Johnny. You're on Matt Myron on ESPN Radio.
12: Yeah. You know, my love for golf and Tiger Woods started when I was 11 years old in 97, when my dad turned on the TV and essentially forced me to watch that final round and said, Johnny, you're watching history. Well, fast forward to 2019, the stars aligned. I ended up with two tickets to the final round of the Masters. So my first and only call was to my pops and said, you know what, Dad? You got to go with me to watch the final round of the Masters. Well,
10: how about that?
12: As we all know, Tiger pulled it off, and I remember sitting there, just me and my dad on the 16th hole, and Tiger makes that birdie putt, and I'm looking at him, and I'm there at Augusta, and Tiger's winning it, who we're both huge fans of.

0: season, he will have a chance to repeat. But it's very difficult in this day and age because every team is retooling and working towards, you know, trying to get to where the Knicks got this year or all the champions. So it'll be very difficult for a team to go back-to-back.
1: What's it like to be a Knick, a former Knick, right now, as you played over a decade there for that squad, and they finally got it done for the first time since 1973?
0: I mean, it's very, I mean, for me, I've had this feeling before as an alum, you know, when Florida State is won after I left school, and so a very proud moment. And now, you know, being a Knick alum is a very proud moment, you know, because, I mean, we got to the doorstep, but weren't able to overcome. But just to see these guys, the way they went about it was the big thing for me. You know, I'm a big team guy, and seeing how they just nickel and dime their roles and play their roles to the best of their ability for this team to come out on top. I mean, they had great talent, but there are other teams that have great talent. But this team was well connected, you know, throughout the season. And I think that's something I'm very proud of and grateful to be associated with as a New York Knicks alum.
1: How rare is that to see, you know, a Jalen Brunson go, you know what, hey, Cat, this is your series, right? And Carl Anthony Towns against Philadelphia. Go get him, man. You know, or against Atlanta, and then you switch back, and then, you know, different guys took different roles, and they didn't matter. They didn't care that they weren't getting 20, 30 points a game. Didn't matter. It was all about the team. How rare is that in this day and age?
0: It is rare, but most times the teams that win it all, they have that DNA.
1: Amen.
0: And so you can just go back and look at all the champions. At some point, they had that DNA where, of course, you got to have your stars, which the Knicks had, and you got to have your role players who just play roles. Josh Hart had 3 points one game in the finals, or I think it was the finals, with 15 rebounds.
1: Correct.
0: Or it might have been the series before.
1: No, it's this one. Yeah, you're spot on. You hit it. Yeah, yeah.
0: So it's just that type of mindset that you're looking for on a team where it doesn't matter, you know, I just need to do my job and do it well. And so, you know, and then one game he got sat down in the fourth quarter and, you know, it didn't bother him. He came back the next game and had 26 points in a game. So, you know, it's just that whole mentality.
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8: I'm Nick Boger. Wyndham Clark, your U.S. Open winner. Clark capturing the crown at Shinnecock Hills, finishing the tournament 4-under despite posting a 3-over 73 in his final round today. Clark entered the day with a 7-shot lead, but Sam Burns closed in. Clark wins wire-to-wire in the tournament by a stroke, his second U.S. Open title and second major title of his career. Burns falling short in second at 3-under. Tom Kim, 1-under, finishing in third, the only three players under par for the tournament on Long Island. ESPN golf analyst Michael Collins says it's just been Wyndham Clark's week.
9: Trickles over this ridge and funnels down to the hole to 3 feet. Happen, eagle. Like, when it's your week, those are the type of bounces that you get. Or hitting it into the rough here and having a shot. When it's your week, that's what happens.
8: Collins on best week ever. In the NHL, the Tkachuk brothers joining forces in Florida. The Panthers are trading for Senators captain Brady Tkachuk. The return including both of Florida's first-round picks in Friday's draft, the number 9 choice and the number 25 selection, plus a 2029 first-round pick and a future second-round pick. Tkachuk in the middle of a 7-year deal carrying an $8.2 million cap hit. Panthers missed the playoffs this past season after winning back-to-back Stanley Cups. Closing in on Sunday Night Baseball in Philadelphia, the Phillies and the Mets in a rubber game wrapping their series. Coverage underway on ESPN Radio affiliates.
10: Here's Michelle Smallman, and coming up Monday, everyone is telling us that the 2026 NBA draft is filled with generational talent, but is there a clear-cut number one choice? 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

0: was like supposedly going to be this meeting mid-season. There was going to be a meeting between the Nets and the and Carmelo where they were going to like pitch Melo. They'd already missed out on LeBron and Bosh and Wade summer before, and basically Carmelo was like, "I'm not coming." And famously, Mikhail Prokhorov called a meeting or called a press conference and said the meeting with Carmelo was hereby canceled, which is when Melo found out it was canceled, I'm pretty sure. Anyway, later that day or the next day, the Utah Jazz quietly called up and said, "Hey, that stuff that you were going to trade for Carmelo, was that stuff?
1: What about Darren Williams?
0: Is it still available?" And they're like, "Cause we have this guy who doesn't like our head coach." And they like shock traded for Darren Williams out of the clear blue sky.
1: In the middle of the night.
0: Yep. Within 72 hours, right, of that press conference, I feel like, or was pretty close to that. And so I'll just say, if there's a bunch of teams offering stuff for Giannis, and then Giannis either doesn't get traded or gets traded somewhere else, those teams like Golden State, like Miami, maybe they see what the Clippers are interested in. Because, you know, or someplace else, you know, it may not be Kawhi, maybe another player.
2: Would you think Boston would be in that mix?
0: I do not. I mean, I understand that there's this sort of heat around, so to speak, this heat around Jaylen Brown and the Celtics. Brad Stevens is a cool customer. He doesn't act rashly. He's not responsive. I know that there's a possibility Jaylen Brown's not going to finish his career as a Celtic. I know there's a possibility if the Celtics don't want to give him an extension this summer that we talked about the other day on the pod, that could be a thing. I am not a believer that Jaylen Brown is not going to be a Celtic at the start of the season. That was a weird double negative. I believe there's a good, very good chance Jaylen Brown is staying put with Jason Tatum.
2: Right.
0: Now, other moves that the Celtics might make, that's a different story. All right, thank you so much to all of our producers, Mark, Tucker, Jackson, et al. Thank you very much. To Bon Thompson McMahon, thank you.
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22: I'm Nick DeLuca. Wyndham Clark claims the U.S. Open, winning at Shinnecock Hills, finishing the tournament 4-under despite a 3-over 73 today. Clark entering the day with a 7-shot lead. Sam Burns closed in and closed it to 1, but Clark wins by a stroke. His second U.S. Open title is won twice in only 6 starts at the U.S. Open. Only John McDermott and Walter Hagen, along with Ernie Els, have done it in fewer starts. Second major title overall for Clark. Burns falling short in second at 3-under. Tom Kim 1-under finishing in third. The only 3 players under par for the tournament in Long Island. In the NHL, the Tkachuk brothers coming together in Florida. The Panthers trading for Senators captain Brady Tkachuk. Return including both of Florida's first round picks in Friday's draft. The number 9 choice and the number 25 selection, plus a 2029 first round pick and a future second round pick. Tkachuk in the middle of a 7-year deal carrying an $8.2 million cap hit. The Panthers missed the playoffs this past season after winning back-to-back Stanley Cups and making a splash to begin the offseason. In baseball, Sunday night baseball in Philadelphia, the Phillies and the Mets wrapping their series at Citizens Bank Park. The Phillies out to an early 2-0 lead in the bottom of the second inning. Alec Boehm reaching on an infield single, scoring on an error, and Mundo Sosa reaching on an infield single to score. Kyle Schwarber as well.
10: Hey, it's Michelle Smallman, and coming up Monday, everyone is telling us that the 2026 NBA draft is filled with generational talent, but is there a clear-cut number one choice? We'll talk about it on Sports for Life, 6 a.m. Eastern, right here on ESPN Radio, ESPN2, and ESPNU.
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